0: and it made me so happy. Glad to have you with us, Joan. This month, we are going to be learning about the historic gardens at both Grand Portage National Monument here in Grand Portage and at Fort William Historical Park over the border in Thunder Bay. We are excited to learn about how food was being grown to feed people in our region hundreds of years ago, as well as how those traditions are being demonstrated at these two interpretive sites today. Along the way, I hope we'll hear some great stories and gain some advice about gardening that local folks can use. After all, the idea of planting and growing food to feed your family and your community is nothing new. Let's welcome our two guests for today. We're joined by Carl Koster, who is an interpreter and caretaker of the historic gardens at Grand Portage National Monument. Welcome, Carl. I'm wondering if you can introduce yourself for our listeners and give us a brief overview of your role related to the historic gardens at Grand Portage.
1: Yeah, I'm the second person in the last well, almost 40, 50 years to run the gardens here. The whole gardening program was started by still lives in the area today, of course, Margaret Plummerstein. That's probably 50, if not longer, years ago. When she retired and left, I took over the gardens. Before that, I've been here for about 30 years myself at the park. I think 28 years, and I've been the canoe builder here. I took over that when a local canoe builder, Eric Simula, moved on from the park. I've been the cooper making buckets and barrels. So now I'm guess I'm the working for the Park Service here. I'm the canoe builder, cooper, gardener guy. So yeah, I'm a little bit of everything here.
0: What a fun title.
1: Yeah.
0: So you get to do a little bit of everything. And how long ago did you start doing the gardens, Carl?
1: I think I took over the gardens. I'm gonna say it's probably about 5 or 6 years now. So
0: Okay.
1: it's been a learning process. I've always dabbled in gardening, but I always tell people I'm much more of a historian than a gardener.
0: For sure.
1: And I approach the garden that way too. I'm definitely into making the right pick for the right garden for the right time frame that we're portraying here. So that's my goal always.
0: Very cool. And at Grand Portage, at the monument, there's kind of two main garden areas, right?
1: Right, we have two gardens. Yeah, we have
0: Yeah.
1: the traditional, what we call the kitchen garden or the fur trader's garden, and then we have the indigenous Three Sisters garden
2: Oh, you
1: out in the
2: do.
1: Ojibwe village. Yep.
0: Very
2: Oh,
0: cool.
2: okay.
0: Well, we'll look forward to hearing more in depth about those gardens and your role over the next hour. We're also joined by Gwen McCrone. Gwen is the Heritage Farm Coordinator at Fort William Historic Park in Thunder Bay. And we're so excited to have you on with us today, too, Gwen. Can you introduce yourself and tell us a bit about your role with the Heritage Farm at Fort William?
2: Hi, yeah, it's good to be here. Thank you for having me. I'm going into my fourth summer here, in my current position. I feel like I'm still brand spanking new to the fur trade, so I'm finding that there's a never-ending amount of information to always be learning, and even people who have been here for those 10, 20, 30 years, there's fountain of information, but seems like the learning never stops. So our farm itself, we have a mixed operation with about a quarter of an acre of heritage gardens that we run alongside a heritage breeds program here. Right now on site we have sheep, hogs, chickens, and we also have a large number of summer students that come into our site every summer to help support our living history program. So it's a lot of work. We're doing a lot of stuff year round. It of course slows down during the winter a bit, but we're still doing a number of events and education programs and things like that. So, while my focus is primarily the farm, there are a lot of other things that get roped into that, which is very fun. There's a lot to do.
0: Very cool. Well, let's start off by getting a little historical context to the garden and farm programs that you each manage. Some of our listeners might not have yet had a chance to visit your sites, so I'm wondering if you can tell us a bit more about what time period your site is demonstrating and some of just the very basics of what was going on during that time in history with the fur trade. So let's start with you, Gwen, and then we'll go to Carl next.
2: Yeah, sounds good. The year we interpret in our living history program is 1815. And so in the context of what we represent, being the inland headquarters of the Northwest Company, this is sort of the year, the time period where the Northwest Company is pretty much at the height of or just past its glory, so to speak. They're going through ongoing financial recovery from the War of 1812. And then the years to follow 1815 are very ominous. So we have the year without a summer that happens in 1816, and then years of really intense conflict with the Hudson's Bay Company, which pretty much almost everybody has heard of, but not many people have heard of the Northwest Company. And that's because our company merged with the Hudson's Bay in 1821. And then it was sort of like a downhill from there. But the broad context of the European fur trade in our time period and, before, it was one of the very first industries that sprung up here. Of course, there were already existing trade networks amongst all of the indigenous tribes across Turtle Island, and, European settlers tapped into what was already here. In the European context, for our particular area, the French actually had a fur trading post here. Our current site, Fort William 2025, we are located just a little bit more west of where the original site was over 200 years ago. Where we are right now is where the historical post of Pointe de Miron was. But then, when the fall of New France happened, the British, so it sort of took them a while to rediscover this trade route in the context of all the rivers that we have around us here at Pointe de Miron. And actually, fun fact, Grand Portage, which I'm sure you know, Carl, was the Northwest Company's original post location before Fort William was a thing, until they had to move north due to the border. Once that was put in place, they said, well, we're getting out of here, we're going north. And then Fort William was born, so to speak.
0: Aha. Well, that's a perfect segue to you then, Carl. Let's hear a little bit about the context and history for what's being interpreted at Grand Portage.
1: Roughly around 1779 to 1782, the Northwest Company is founding itself here in Grand Portage. Basically, a group of Montreal traders are coming here, and this is going to be the new central inland headquarters of this new starting Northwest Company. They hear about the Grand Portage, of course, from earlier French. By the 1740s and 1730s, the Grand Portage Trail is getting known by people. Due to the French. So the Northwest Company shows up here, and sure enough, it turns to be the perfect spot. They find out that within 6 to 8 weeks, they can get to the Atlantic, but they also can get all the way to the Arctic by 1789 with canoes and all the way to the Pacific by 93. So we end up being at this spot 8 weeks from either coast. So it's this perfect center spot where the Northwest Company will operate. They'll get larger, larger, larger, growing larger than Hudson Bay by over 3 times. But then, once the border is drawn, as Gwen has said, the company then, after 1802, had to move north to Canada. So we're the early version of the Northwest Company here, the birth of the Northwest Company. So our target site, we don't have a set target site like Fort William. We just basically interpret se about 1779 to 1802. But if we have to target one date, we always look at 1797.
0: Okay, very interesting. And both of the sites would have had a lot more people at them during the summer months. Is that true? So as far as food being produced in the that would have been produced in the garden and farm that you're interpreting at, it would have been an operation more to feed people who are there seasonally versus all year round. Is that true?
1: Yeah, it's June when the first ships would be arriving, bringing things in for us. We already know by the 1760s, prior to the Northwest Company, because of the traders showing up in this area, that there's already a severe lack of any kind of game. So, and with the climate, it's really tough to grow anything. So it's a tough area to live in. There's not much you can grow at first. There's not a lot of game left. So a lot of that stuff is brought in for these fur companies. Now, as you said, you're right, because Population-wise, summertime can be over 1,000 people in Grand Portage during the fur trade, whereas right now there's probably about 400 people here, but 1,000 during the fur trade, and that's a lot of mouths to feed.
3: Yeah,
0: Yeah,
3: really.
0: it sure is. How does that compare to at Fort William, Gwen?
2: Sounds very similar. During our historical rendezvous period, which ran, the figures always kind of fluctuate depending on what source you're reading and what year even perhaps, but roughly, between July and August, our rendezvous is happening, and it's pretty much the same as Carl said. We interpret just over 1,000 people would be here during that influx. Not necessarily all at the same time. You sort of have a tail end of people coming in early and then people leaving late or so on and so forth. But yeah, very seasonal.
0: Very interesting. So, how can you tell us more about the scale of gardening or farming that was going on during that time period? Like, were they trying to produce food to feed all of those people, or how much was being provided by the garden or farm versus being hauled in canoes?
1: Yeah, I think there's two different ways of looking, I think, at the Northwest Company. I think when they were here in Grand Portage, I don't think they ever expected they would become much larger than Hudson Bay was. So it was a surprise to them. We're bringing in butter in barrels, we're bringing in a lot of food. But once you get up to Fort William and we're already massively successful, they planned for that. I mean, that's why they have three times as many. We had 15, 16 buildings here. They built three times as many buildings up there. They grow much larger farms up there. They're bringing in livestock, so they can produce their own butter. They have a dairy on site. So they learn from their mistakes or from their humble beginnings here to build that big, huge metropolis, which is Fort William.
2: Yeah, exactly. That's a really good point, Carl. The scale of the farm here in terms of, the scope of the amount of people that they had to feed, there's about 120 acres of field crops that were grown here. We of course don't have that now, but that's what they were running in the 1800s. And when you're looking at figures for how many people they would have been sustaining with the farm, it's not as much as you might think. A lot of those field crops are growing fodder for livestock for the wintertime, and we interpret that around roughly 30 to 40 people would stay here during the winter. So not really that many, but it's hard to say how many people were being fed directly by the farm. We can say pretty concretely that all of the people who are feasting in the Great Hall during rendezvous and at any other time of the year, for the partners and clerks who may be here year round or just generally longer than the rendezvous period, they were being supplied by anything that the farm was producing. But we do know that still, even at Fort William, they were importing quite a lot of foodstuffs. So a lot of corn. They were growing corn here, but it didn't grow very well in our climate, so they still had to supplement that. So generally, we interpret that this farm did not make Fort William self-sufficient, as huge as it was, and with as many livestock as they had. So that also speaks to just how many people were here. This was a very big farm, and it still wasn't quite enough.
0: Fascinating. And when you say import, you mean in canoes, right? Food was being brought in by canoe.
2: Go ahead, Carl.
1: There were some tall ships coming in from Sault Ste. Marie from across the lake,
2: That's good.
1: but still a lot's coming in by those canoes too. But these are those Montreal 36 to 40 foot carrying 4 tons. I mean, they're big canoes, but still we do have ships coming in from Sault Ste. Marie.
0: Interesting,
1: Yeah,
0: interesting.
1: and Portage was the same as Gwen made a point. We both talked about 1,000 people in summer. But just like she said, 20, 30 people up there, we're the same. We use the number 15 to 20 that was here during the winter. And that's most of the year. So it really is a
0: A really
1: small
0: short
1: little.
0: part, which somewhat ironically is a little bit similar to Cook County today, like the number of people in the summer compared to the number in the winter. Huh. That makes me wonder too about like of the diet of the people who are there both in the summer and in the winter, or maybe contrasting those two. So some food was hauled in, some was grown in these farms or gardens. Was some food also traded for, like fish or wild rice or things like that?
1: Yeah,
2: We
1: a lot of
2: do.
1: fish, both by the
2: Yeah.
1: company and by, but you also have that whole native reliance on the maple sugar and the wild rice, and a lot of these trading posts that the Northwest Company runs, including their inland headquarters like Fort William and Grand Portage. You always hear of these home guard or local native being hired as hunters for the post, who were better than any kind of French Canadian would have been. So we do have local hunters that are trying to supply us with game, though game is pretty, like I said, game is pretty scarce at this time in history for us. Yeah,
0: Super
1: there's a
0: interesting.
1: quote come, there's a quote coming from the Fort William journals, and it's around, I think, 1810 or something like that, where they talk about not even seeing moose in 10 years.
2: Really?
1: Oh. So it's pretty scarce, There's not deer like there is today, so
0: Very
1: what
0: interesting.
3: is it? It's not human predation that's causing this problem with the game, is it? Because there aren't a lot of white people there, and the natives were, they sort of depended on, but there weren't a whole lot of them living there so that they could live off the land because they weren't stressing it like big populations would. Is that true?
1: Right. I don't think it takes too long to have a summer gathering of 1,000 people into a small little area to wipe out whatever's left in that area.
0: That's a very good point. That's a very
2: Yeah,
0: good point.
2: you'd be surprised. I was going to say the same thing, Carl. Exactly. Like we have post journals from our site. In like historically, deer weren't in this area actually. So,
3: No.
2: like we have today, and I believe that even before Fort William, as it was constructed, there was a Fort Kaministiquia that was here as well. Correct me if I'm wrong, but so there have been Europeans in this area for quite some time, even before 1815, and kind of by around the period that we interpret, we're already interpreting that there's a whole swath of land around the fort that's already been pretty much clear cut.
3: Oh my
2: Are
3: goodness.
2: having to travel farther and farther and farther to be able to find any game to hunt or trap. So it is
3: Oh.
2: getting pretty slim pickings by around 1815
3: So there
2: already.
3: were caribou, but they by that time they had really been pretty decimated by the Europeans.
1: Well, they're pretty migratory too, so they're not
2: Yeah.
1: always where you need them to be at times.
3: Oh.
2: Yep. Well, let's
3: So.
2: talk about who was doing the gardening and farming. Can you tell us more about what you know about who would have been doing the planning and planting and harvesting from these sites, what we know about them?
1: Well, I can tell you for Grand Portage, we know very, very, very little about the gardens. I have a lot more quotes about the garden from the Fort William journals than ever any of ours. I mean, there's no journals from here, and they don't even mention, we have like maybe two, three quotes about our gardens here.
3: Whoa.
1: And one is that Mr. Mackenzie, the guy who been to the Arctic and Pacific from here, Mackenzie writes that potatoes answer the problem of cultivation, basically saying potatoes are one of the only things he's able to grow here that kind of work. And this is kind of a weird time frame when potatoes are considered by many people just animal fodder. It's not human consumption stuff as much. But here, it's one of the few things that grew well. In fact, that's the way we need to operate our gardens here, is that the we only have one inventory at Grand Portage of what was here, and that's 1797. And what they have listed on there is pretty generic. The quote is right from the journal. It says one, they only say one. They say, what do we have here? Packets of seeds. They don't tell you what. They just say packets of seeds. So what we have to remember is that Grand Portage is not a trading post, just like Fort William was not necessarily a trading post. We are supply centers for over 100 trading posts north and west. As far down as the Pine City Fur Post, as far as the Arctic and the Pacific, The Northwest Company is running 100 trading posts, and everything those people have, they got from Grand Portage or Fort William. We're just the, as I tell people, we are the Walmart distribution center, but we have 100 Walmarts in the wilderness that we outfit. So the way we work it here is I read all those journals that exist. So if they're growing peas at this trading post, and they're growing radishes at this trading post, and they're growing carrots at this trading post that they mentioned in their journals, the only way those places got their seeds was by coming through Grand Portage.
3: Oh, great.
1: So that's
3: Interesting.
1: how I decide which vegetables we're growing.
0: Fascinating.
1: But we don't, I couldn't tell you if there's one person working the gardens here or 100.
0: Interesting.
2: Never
1: Never
2: makes
1: mentioned.
2: me feel a little better, Carl. I thought we had it bad. The lack of records. I can speak to Fort William really quickly. Again, numbers, we don't have a clear sense, but we do know that, at least demographically speaking, most of the people who are doing the day-to-day farm work throughout the whole season, were largely Indigenous peoples who were either local or had traveled all the way in. There's some post records of the Iroquois men. Like, they were just calling this group of people Iroquois here, and they're planting potatoes. And we also had a free Canadian settlement across the Kaministiquia River, right across the post. And those were largely like retired voyageurs with their Indigenous or Métis families. And they would come and do day labor as they sort of felt like it. It's not so much piecework, because how are you going to do piecework if you're planting a whole field of potatoes? But yeah, a lot of day laborers. Interestingly, we do see a number of records where there's all hands doing certain farm tasks. So things like weeding the kitchen garden ahead of planting, doing the haying in July and August. And that would include even the bourgeois of the company. So Dr. John McLaughlin, I believe Kenneth McKenzie was also recorded one of the years having been involved in the hay fields and things like that. So largely mostly Indigenous day laborers, but you would also have French Canadian voyageurs, retired and still on contract, coming to do a bit of day labor here and there.
0: Very interesting. And you've started to touch on this already, but Gwen, can you talk some more about what are some of the major foods that were being grown at your site, and how you know about them, or what records there are of that?
2: So most of our records for the farm here come from the Selkirk Papers. In 1816, Lord Selkirk occupied Fort William, I believe, in August, and that was following a very violent altercation between the Northwest Company and the Hudson's Bay Company at the Red River Settlement. So, I mean, thankfully to Lord Selkirk, I guess, this is why we have a lot of the records we do, because when they came, their occupying forces came here, they took meticulous, detailed records of everything, trying to find evidence on site here. So, because of that, we know that we had about over 26 acres of oats in cultivation, about 16 acres of field peas. So again, presumably for livestock fodder, because they don't differentiate. If I can't imagine them having 16 acres of sugar snap peas, those would be in the kitchen garden, right? And then followed by, smaller amounts of buckwheat, potatoes, corn, a little bit of corn, about 20 acres of hay fields, barley, things like that. So lots of provender for livestock to keep them going during the winter. In a lot of post journals, Northwest Company, Hudson's Bay Company, across the whole span of the fur trade, you see a lot of struggle keeping livestock alive during the winter time here. As Carl said, it's pretty brutal trying to garden up here with limited technology. And then in our kitchen garden, we mainly have winter storage crops and a lot of leafy greens as well. So presumably they were getting that up and going for, by the time people are here for rendezvous and the gentlemen are all eating in the Great Hall, they have foods that remind them of home and sort of supplement the winter diet of root vegetables and fish.
0: So you said they were growing leafy greens in the kitchen garden?
2: So we have record of we have a couple of seed inventories here. So I believe one of the years was 1817, and then there was another year after that. But we had radish, spinach, lettuce, endive, celery, which I don't know, like, I have a pretty green thumb, right? I have not been able to get celery to grow here. Like, it just does not work. So I don't know how they did it. cucumber, and then there's something on record that they called marshmallow. And from the research that I've done so far, the best, maybe Carl, you have some info on this, but the best I've been able to sort of find out is something like a muskmelon, which were quite popular in our time period and after as well, you know, past the fur trade. And also scarlet runner beans, which are like an indigenous food crop here. That's not native to Europe. So yeah, that's nice to see that in the garden.
0: Fascinating. No tomatoes.
2: No tomatoes. Yeah, no
0: No.
2: tomatoes at all. And we also don't have record of garlic, which makes me very sad.
0: Oh, fascinating. Yeah, and no, did you say onions? Were onions on the list?
2: Yep, yeah, there's also
0: Okay,
2: onions.
0: onions. Onions, but no garlic. Okay,
2: Yeah, no
0: gotcha.
2: garlic. No.
3: Garlic was originally domesticated in China, so it's a Chinese
0: Ah.
3: vegetable. So maybe it
2: Interesting.
3: hasn't migrated yet.
0: That's so fascinating. Carl, do you want to add on about what you talked a little bit about using the more inland sites as proxy for what would have been grown, but you want to talk more about what you think was grown?
1: Yeah, like we can't tell you other than potatoes. It's the only thing we can guarantee you they
0: For
1: grew at
0: sure.
1: Portage. But looking at those other journals, like I said, that's how I'm able to do it. And then the main thing is just because one site says cucumbers and one site says carrot, the difficulty then is trying to find. And since we go up to 1802, I just say we're an 18th century site, 2 years into the
0: Sure.
1: 19th century. So my goal is just to try to find a list of all the available 18th century carrots or cucumbers I can find, and then try to narrow that down to which ones were grown in North America. So that's how I chase it as a historian.
0: Sure.
1: So like the earliest of the orange carrots out there is the Scarlet Horn. So that's an early variety. That's an 18th century variety of an orange carrot. Our source for that, they don't know how long they've had the seeds forever. And they come from a fur post up near Winnipeg, up in the Red River area where the Northwest Company was so active. So is that a descendant from the fur trade? It could be. The people we get it from, they say they've grown them for hundreds of years there, that very same scarlet horn. The turnips I'm growing were found at an abandoned fur trade post the Northwest Company had in Washington State. So is that a descendant from the original garden? Because it was still found growing wild there, this Fort Umpqua turnip. So that's one way of doing it. The other thing is, I think the earliest Eileen Woodhead wrote a book called Canadian Gardening, and it's there's a early Canadian gardening catalog in there where you could order seeds. And I think that's like 1816 or 1820, something like that. So
0: No
1: that's the
0: kidding.
1: earliest. Yeah, that's the earliest. And you can see the varieties there. It doesn't mean all those varieties are still available today, but at least you can see the varieties that were available and try to track those down. I believe just reading this, I think a lot of root crops were probably done. So the radishes we grow here, they're not the fine small little red ones you see on your salads, you know. I grow the large black Spanish radishes, which are a
2: Whoa.
1: tree.
2: Yeah.
1: Those are like hard balls or soft balls, and they're pitch
2: They're
1: black.
2: huge.
1: I grow the very large white tapered, like a carrot on steroids, the Hanover German beer radish. And these are great because these things you can store in some straw, put in a barrel, put in a hole in the ground, and you can eat those things in the winter and the spring. They'll keep, you know, these big, large keeper, you know. So I think that's what I'm kind of going think. Things that are going to last through the, you know, good keeper vegetables, you know. And even in summer use, when we don't have visitors in the winter, the historic site is closed. But even in the summer, when you pull out a radish, that's the immense size of it, you know, bigger than your fist, and you slice a half inch steak and you fry that in butter on a skillet in front of the fire, and all those sugars caramelize. It's a wonderful thing. People never think of frying a radish like a steak, but it's just delicious, those large keeper radishes. So it's
0: Absolutely.
1: tracking the
0: Oh,
1: lettuce.
0: Uh-huh.
1: But as far as the other two things we grow mostly, I'd say a third of the garden is now a grain field, which we only started that last year for the first time ever when we grew an 18th century barley. And that was quite successful. And we have a whole thing on our website on our barley project, and how we ended up drinking and eating and baking with it and all that. And then the other thing, of course, is the famed potatoes. And we do have an article on our website about bringing back two of the most rarest of all of 18th century white English potatoes, the cups and the lumpers variety. And we'll be trying that again this year.
0: Very cool. Well, I want to ask you more about that, but we're going to turn it over to Matthew for our halfway through the show announcements here first.
4: 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The Blue Moose is located at 1301 West Highway 61 in Grand Marais. And now back to Sarah for the second half of Northern Gardening.
0: Thanks, Matthew. Carl, can you tell us a little more about those two potatoes you were just referencing?
1: Yeah, you know, there's about, I think, last I saw, about 3 or 4,000 different varieties of potatoes. And every time you read a fur trade journal or you look at early gardening catalogs, they always mention white potatoes, English white, Canadian white. So looking for, so you get rid of all your red skins and your blue skin and all those other potatoes, and you're looking just for brown or tan skinned white potatoes, and you run into a problem, something called the Irish potato famine. When that occurred, it affected potatoes throughout the whole entire world, and many varieties were lost. So to find a white English potato today, well, you can find them, but they're all hybrided, and they were all inspired and came out in the 1840s, 1850s, 1860s. Try to find a pre-1830 white potato. It's pretty tough. A lot of them were just destroyed because of the potato famine. So in my research, I was able to come up with two out of 3 or 4,000 potato varieties I can go for. There was two that would work as English white potatoes, and one was called Cups and one was called Lumpers.
0: I love those
1: And
0: names, lumpers.
1: So this was actually about 2 years of looking
0: Wow.
1: to get one of those, and last year we obtained some cups,
0: Okay.
1: and we grew them, and right now they're sitting next to me chitting to get the sprouts to start on them so I can start putting them in the ground soon. So
0: Nice.
1: they're getting there. So and I got lumpers this year,
0: Okay.
1: just a few of them. So we're going to
0: Okay.
1: be growing both. We probably might be one of the only sites growing two 18th century white potatoes.
0: What a claim
4: Wow.
0: to fame, Carl.
1: That should be fun. What's funny is they say in the 1840s about the cups variety, they said a very, this is like 1840, 1850. They're like a very old variety that tastes horrid.
0: Oh, fascinating. Well,
1: Which is
0: I'll
1: maybe
0: be
1: one
0: coming
1: reason
0: up
1: people
0: to
1: didn't
0: try
1: grow
0: them.
1: them. Well, I said last year was
0: Buddy.
1: the first year I grew them, and I tried them.
0: Yeah.
1: People say, "What do they taste like?" I said, "Well, tastes like a potato."
0: Well, just like a potato.
1: I
0: So
1: didn't think they tasted any worse or any better, you
0: funny.
1: know.
0: Funny. Well,
1: But
0: Gwen, I'm
1: yeah, so
0: curious
1: if
0: to hear from you if there are any unique varieties or interesting things you're growing that you want to share too.
2: Oh yeah, we are growing for the first time this year something called a Montreal melon. So that's a very old variety of muskmelon that was a result of an unknown number and an unknown varieties of melons that were brought over by early French colonists that eventually developed something that was then called the Montreal melon. It apparently was so tasty and so popular that it was being shipped to high-end restaurants in New York.
3: Wow. No kidding.
2: Yeah, and then what happened here? It almost after the Second World War, it was thought to be pretty much gone, almost extinct. It was very hard to find, and then it was rediscovered in a seed bank ran by the U.S. Department of Agriculture in 1995.
0: Huh.
2: And it sort of brought back from the brink of extinction, but it was gone for a long time.
0: Huh.
2: And yeah, and that was, sorry, that was the 1800s through to the early 1900s that it was being shipped to restaurants in New York, amongst other places, I'm sure. So we're starting that, and I'm really excited to see how that does. People are always very surprised when they visit our gardens and they see melons growing, even local people here. I hear a lot of like, oh, I thought it was too cold and too short of a
3: Right.
2: season to grow melons. And like for some it can be, but that's the nice thing about musk melons is they generally have a much shorter, some of them are 80 days to maturity. And so as long as you start them indoors ahead of time, then you really get a start on the season. 2023, we were having melons by mid-July. And we've taken them out to
0: Fascinating.
2: visitors and everybody loved it. And we're also bringing in some indigenous varieties of some cucurbits. So we're going to start an Araucaria watermelon. We're going to do Mandan squash, Araucaria squash, and a type of pumpkin that when I was researching it, people are saying it is thought to be the predecessor of the Connecticut field pumpkin, which in and of itself is already a very, very old variety. And that's called the Worcester Indian pumpkin. So we're going to try that. Yeah, those are kind of like my bright and shiny ones that I'm really
0: Cool.
2: excited about this year.
0: Very neat. Oh, this is
3: Do
0: so
3: you
0: fun.
3: share the food with your visitors? How do you deal with that?
2: Yeah, that one year it was mostly the melons. When they were getting, we had they were oh man, they all popped at the same time, so we were just inundated with melons. And most of our produce we're donating, but some of them we kept back for visitors specifically because we were so blown away by these melons. And I just sort of said to myself, I was like, we can't not share this with the visitors. So
3: Oh,
2: we
3: great.
2: sliced them up and walked around with them on the farm to the people who came down to the farm. That was sort of like their reward for making it all the way out of the palisade to get to the farm was they got a slice of melon.
0: So most of the food you grow, you donate to, where does it get donated?
2: Yeah, so we have the main organization that we donate to locally. The acronym is the RFDA. It's a regional food distribution, sort of not for profit. So we donate our fresh produce to them, and then it ends up in community kitchens around the city. A
3: Oh,
2: lot of social
3: cool.
2: programs, things like that. Yeah, it's really
0: That's
2: interesting what
0: awesome.
2: they do.
0: Yeah. And what about the food you grow, Carl? Where, what, who eats it nowadays?
1: Well, we cook a lot in our store kitchen.
0: Aha.
1: But quite a fair chunk of it goes to the ENP, the elderly nutrition program here on the reservation.
3: Oh,
1: Yeah,
3: awesome. Cool.
1: I take several trips up there during the summer and drop off loads for them.
0: Wonderful. Yeah.
3: Yeah.
0: Oh, that's great. Oh.
1: We were talking melons, and last year we tried melons. I wish I had about 2 more weeks warmth. I think I
0: Oh.
1: was about 2 weeks short from them, but we grew the Aricara melons that Lewis and Clark were picking up on their trip out west
3: Oh.
1: when they stopped at the Mandan villages. Those were the ones that they were obtaining. They're like larger than a softball, pitch black and pink
3: Ooh.
1: on the inside. They're perfectly round cannon. They look like cannonballs.
0: Very cool.
1: Yeah, they look great, except they were just a tinge of pink. I mean, if I had 2 more weeks, I think I could have done it.
0: Oh.
1: But we have this unique situation too, where, we haven't had like a 90-degree reading on at the historic site now for I think it was 2 years, says the maintenance guys. It's people, up on the highway or up at the Heritage Center, people don't complain about the weather, but when they walk down to the lake to the historic site, they complain about the cold sometime. I think being surrounded by Mount Rose and Mount Josephine, and all that, we have this little mic, and we're only feet, literally feet from the lake. It's awful cold down at the historic site, so it's I've been hot up in Thunder Bay, and I've never been hot in Portage. So we have this little struggle right at the historic site with the
0: it's
1: temperature.
0: Interesting that that's where the gardens were.
1: Yeah, well, and that's one of the reasons why I said we only have two or three quotes about our garden. One of the quotes we also have, besides the potato quote, was that they decided to go up to the Pigeon River, somewhere around where the falls are, and plant up there.
3: Oh,
1: because they were able to plant. They were able to plant up there crops.
0: Oh, interesting.
1: And that's actually where I live. I live up by the border near Ryden's. Mm-hmm. And there is more soil up there, and it is warmer because you're more than a mile inland.
0: Mm-hmm.
1: So it's amazing how much the soil changes and how much the temperature changes just in that 6 mile difference.
0: Yeah. You mentioned this a little bit earlier, Carl, about storing food past when it's harvested and thinking about the time period that you both are interpreting. I'm wondering if you can talk each of you a little bit more about that, what we know about how they would have kept things fresh or preserved them, what sort of food preservation was going on at these sites.
1: You want to start on that one, Gwen?
2: Yeah, sure. We do know that we had what they were calling a caveau, which is the French word for root cellar. So, of course, they were putting their winter keeping root, root crops, cabbages, things like that. I don't believe we know where the caveau was, and we don't have one modernly on site that we interpret. They also had underneath the dairy house, they had an ice house. So when you look at our dairy that's on site, the bottom portion of it that is above the ground level, you can see, it's like the top, so the ceiling of the ice house when you go underneath. So it's buried into the ground, and they were storing in there year round, but especially in the summer, which, is the vital function of an ice house, is to keep meat and dairy cool. We do have a record, I believe, of one of the years where they were recording their slaughter weights. A couple months after that, there was a mention of, I can't remember what cut of meat it was, if it was, beef or pork, but they were doing some salting as well. And then, keeping that in the ice house. So they would cut huge chunks of ice off the river when it was at its thickest, usually around January, February. They would haul it in with the draft horses, load it into the ice house. And I believe there was a record where in a good year, it could last up until like July-ish into the following year. It's pretty interesting what they were doing.
0: That's amazing.
1: Yeah. On storage for ours, I mentioned we take some of those large root vegetables and potatoes and put them in barrels of straw and put them down in a hole in the ground. Last year, we grew two types of squash in the Three Sisters Ojibwe garden. We grew the Ojibwe, the Gete Okosiman squash, and then we grew some Mandan squash. And both of those last fall, we sliced and hung up and dried the rings of the squash. And I still have just hoops and hoops and hoops of all these dried squash rings that are still preserved to use this year that will be hanging up in our historic village. And then all the corn we grew last year, I have all that dried, and we'll be hanging that up all over the village as well and pounding some of that into meal. So we do a lot more of the preserving. We do a lot more of the preserving through our Three Sisters garden.
2: That's cool.
1: Yeah, this year we're doing actually a corn that was discovered in a 1971 archaeological dig. There was a Hidatsa village that was attacked by the Lakota, and they did an archaeological dig there in 1971 and found a cache full of corn.
3: Oh, beautiful!
1: And that's where our seed came from. It's actually an 1831 or 1834 battle where they found this buried Hidatsa corn.
3: Wow. And
1: that's the type we're going to try to grow this year. Yeah.
3: Yeah, because these are still alive. That's incredible. After they were really well stored.
1: Yeah, there was this woman on the nearest reservation out there who got the seed from the dig in 71, and she grows it every year. And we got some of the seed from her last growing last year.
3: How many day corn is it? Do you know?
1: How many what?
3: How long is it? How long to ripen? Is it a 70 day, 80 day, 90 day?
1: You know, I don't know. We've grown King Philip corn, Wampanoag corn, Bear Island Chippewa corn. I kind of flip them out every couple of years now. And we just barely get it. I mean, we get corn, but the last 2-3 years, we've been really lucky with our corn production here.
0: Interesting. Which is a great segue to talking about seeds in general. You've touched on this a bit, but can you talk more about what do we know about how seeds were sourced for growing food during the fur trade era?
2: Well, speaking to Fort William, maybe, sorry to step on you there, Carl, we don't exactly know. It's unfortunate. There's a lot of things that we wish we knew about the farm even here, but I had, when I was researching for this, I had in my notes somewhere from reading I was doing last winter that said that, generally speaking, seeds within Canada, if they weren't, you know, produced by the farmer themselves, they were being imported either from the US or from the UK, generally speaking, perhaps from elsewhere in Europe. And then I did the thing that I always complain when I'm reading other people's research, when other people do, I didn't include my source of where I found that. I couldn't go back and confirm or find more details. But there were, of course, seed companies producing seed in Europe at the time. And then there weren't really dedicated seed companies in Canada until sort of well into the 1800s, past our time period. But I think that this is an interesting question because you can kind of look at it very similarly to how people garden today, where sometimes you'll buy it from a seed company, sometimes you'll produce it yourself or get it from your neighbor or get it from another hobbyist. We do know that Fort William was... I think Carl kind of mentioned this already, sending seed packets out to the more Western interior posts.
3: Right.
2: There we do have a journal entry of between two of the bourgeois of our company. I can't remember who it was exactly, but they were discussing in one of their personal letters to each other on something about like, oh, something, something, the seeds going West in a packet that.
0: Very interesting.
1: Yeah. I think the most frustrating thing probably for Gwen and myself is you could read every fur trade journal out there. And anytime they mention vegetables, it's always going to be carrot, potato. They're not going to say we grew cups potatoes. We grew lumper potatoes. We grew scarlet corn carrot. They never give you a variety. They just give you the basic. And that's where the problem lies in researching for historic gardens.
0: Interesting. I was also curious if the records tell us anything about if there were any like pest pressures or diseases or natural disasters that would have impacted the gardens or farm. We already know it's such a short growing season, but farmers today here can have so much risk of loss of crops from if there's one major natural disaster, that sort of thing. I just wondered if you'd read or heard anything like that.
1: That's definitely for Gwen there with the with the year without a summer.
2: Speaking to the year without a summer specifically, that happened throughout 1816 because of a volcano that went off in Indonesia. I think late 1815, but quite some time before, summer of 1816, and it caused a global cooling period for that whole year where records of as far north, like for sure in Quebec, but I think even farther north than that and out our way where people were getting snow and frost in July.
0: Wow.
2: So not good. Not good at all. I haven't found any record of that. Part of me wonders if it could be partially because, we had 120 acres and that's pretty sizable, but most other, kitchen garden operations at other fur trade posts were fairly small-ish. They weren't very gigantic. So, when you look at commercial farms now where you have these massive tracts of monoculture field crops. It's a very different cultural sort of situation that you can get into with bigger risk when something comes in that I don't necessarily think they would have dealt with in our time period in this context.
3: Oh, okay. That
2: Yeah,
3: makes sense.
2: that's my own personal
0: Yeah,
2: thought
0: more
2: on it, but
0: diversity of crops, so losing any one thing isn't as big of a deal.
2: yeah. I
0: Yeah.
2: would love to know though when potato beetles became a thing and if they had to suffer and struggle like we do.
1: Yeah, I might add too that, the Northwest Company time frame, basically 1779 to 1821, when the merger with Hudson Bay happened, also falls in line what we call the Little Ice Age, the
2: Yeah, that's
1: mini
2: right.
1: ice age that
3: Whoa.
1: happened. So, like Daniel Harmon, who was here working at the post, he mentioned in the year 1800 that the ships were delayed coming into Grand Portage because Grand Portage Bay was still locked in ice
3: Oh my
1: in
3: God.
1: mid-June.
3: Oh my God.
1: Mid-June.
2: Oh
1: I mean,
2: boy.
1: so that's a we're a month away from that, and we're open water now out here, And
0: Yeah,
1: even some of
0: fascinating.
1: the trading posts in northern Minnesota were locked in ice in mid-June.
3: Wow.
1: So.
0: Wow. Wow. No kidding. Huh. Well, you've mentioned throughout the show a number of things that you wish there were more historical records about, but I'm curious to ask you both, like if you could, wave a magic wand and learn one thing that you don't know about the gardens or crops or farms, like what's one thing you wish that you knew that you don't?
2: Oh boy, it's hard to pick one. There's so many. I literally have a list written down here. I think maybe two really quick things for our location. One is I would love to know how they watered our kitchen garden. We found other historical references in Europe of like water engines. I don't know if we would have had something like that here, but we did have a fire engine, which it, it's a cart with water that you could blast water out of building on fire if you needed to. So perhaps they had something like that where they could go fill it up at the river right on the wharf and bring it to the kitchen garden with the draft animals. And then I also really want to know why we had merino sheep at our farm. The record for that was from 1824, so a bit past 1815, but still, we know for a fact that we weren't using any of the wool from our sheep for textile production, which is very sad for me, but no, if they weren't using the wool, why have merino sheep? I have a few theories why, but I
3: What?
2: don't know if we'll ever know.
0: Fascinating. What
3: Maybe
0: about
3: they
0: you,
3: taste
0: Carl?
3: better.
0: What's your what's one thing you wish you knew?
1: I think of the most recent problem, and that was last year, the first time trying to grow barley, and it went well and it was great. But not only being kind of new in a way to the gardening world in the last 6 years, I was totally new to growing any kind of grain. Never done it in my life. So last year, growing this large field of barley and processing it, that wasn't hard to do. The process, what was hard was when you got down to the individual grain of those barley seeds, was getting that jacket off. And it wasn't like getting the jacket off any other kind of a winter wheat or it on bear barley, historic 18th century bear barley. One of the reasons people stop growing that is because they got different varieties that the hull comes off easier. With this historic barley, with this tight clinging hull, I don't know how they got it off. I've been researching and we struggled with it, So processing historic heirloom barley, that was a struggle.
0: Fascinating.
1: I was able to grind it and sift off a lot of the hull. But if you wanted to pearl it, have pearl barley and have it no hull at all, removing that hull was the problem. One other unique situation from journals that I did, you talked about, well, you what do you do with a plethora of vegetables? We know in one journal down the road from us that Alexander Henry had too many cucumbers. So they had too much maple syrup or maple sap, and they were running out of time to turn it into syrup. So they turned their maple sap into vinegar and then pickled their
0: No
1: cucumbers
0: kidding.
1: in maple vinegar. And
0: Whoa.
1: we did a small amount of that last year, was pickling some of our cucumbers in maple vinegar. And I think we're going to try to do that in a larger
0: Oh,
1: scale
0: that's
1: this year.
0: fascinating.
3: What
0: Yeah.
3: did
1: Well,
3: it
1: isn't that
3: taste like?
1: fascinating? Yeah.
0: Yeah.
3: What did they taste like, those pickles?
1: They didn't taste like maple to me. They're pretty vinegary, but they were good.
0: Yeah, cool.
1: This year we're growing a white cucumber, so I don't know how that's going to make a difference.

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I'm Carl. I'll be your host for Thirsty Boots, our folk program this evening, and I'll be with you till 11 o'clock. We'll take a look at the current weather. It is 62 at the harbor and 64 at the airport. And this is what we've got tonight for the shore. We'll have partly cloudy skies with a low around 48. Winds will be calm, becoming northeast around 5 after midnight. Maybe you'll be able to see some of the Perseid meteor shower if you're lucky. Tomorrow, mostly sunny with a steady temperature around 55, east winds around 5, gusting to 15. Friday night, mostly cloudy with a low around 47. Northeast winds 5 to 10, gusting to 15. And Saturday, a 40% chance of some needed showers after 1 p.m. Otherwise, mostly cloudy with a high near 58. Winds will be out of the east around 10 miles per hour, gusting to 15. Then Saturday evening, there's still a 20% chance of showers before 1 a.m., cloudy with a low around 49, east winds around 5, becoming calm in the evening, winds gusting to 15. And Sunday looks beautiful, partly sunny with a high near 67. And that's a look at your current weather forecast. Back in the month of May, I started featuring music from the anthology of American folk music, and I told you all about the eccentric collector, Harry Smith, who put that collection together, and it was released, if memory serves me correct, around 1951. It became the holy grail of folk music, almost very similar to the impact that the Bristol Sessions made in country music back in the 1920s, when the Stoneman family and Jimmy Rogers and the Carter family all made their first appearance on record. The anthology of American folk music collected material. Harry Smith had an immense collection of music, and he put together many of his favorites, artists that he thought stood the test of time, so to speak. So

In May, we heard one part of it. There were six sides in all. We've heard, I can't remember how the sequence went, but we listened to dance music and I think social music. And tonight we're going to wrap it up. We heard a set of in May, a set in June, July we had our pledge drive, so I did not play another segment. But tonight we're going to finish it all up with the final volume. 24 songs in all, I believe. Maybe more than that. Maybe there's 28 on here. Let's see. There might be 28. And this is from Volume 3, simply entitled Songs. And there are some classic recordings here. I can't begin to tell you how influential this music was in starting the folk renaissance in the 1950s. Almost any band back then referred to the Harry Smith Anthology of American Folk Music. So our first selection this evening is by an artist we heard from in the earlier segments, and that's Clarence Tom Ashley, who hailed from Tennessee and played with a lot of wonderful old-time string bands, including the Carolina Tar Heels, and recorded with different groups in the 30s. He injured his hand and gave up playing the banjo sometime in the mid-1940s. But he was rediscovered by musician folklorist Ralph Rensler at a fiddle contest, I think probably about 1960. And Ralph Rensler remembered hearing Clarence Tom Ashley on the Anthology of Folk Music. And he asked him if he'd like to record again, which he did. And he also introduced Clarence Tom Ashley to Doc Watson, and they made some wonderful recordings together as well. So our first number is one that Tom Ashley recorded, and this was from, I believe, 1930, and it's called The Cuckoo Bird, and that'll get us started with our music this evening. And I'm looking to see the exact date of The Cuckoo Bird. It was recorded in November of 1929. Clarence Tom Ashley. And I'll be back to let you know about some of the artists. We'll play five or six songs at a time here.

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Who rock the cradle when I'm gone? Who rock the cradle when I'm gone? I'll rock the cradle, I'll sing the song. I'll rock the cradle when you're gone. I'll rock the cradle when you're gone.

a recording of Doc Boggs, who was born in the Panhandle of Virginia in 1898. He died in 1971. He was kind of a early recording artist. He recorded Sugar Baby in 1927, and then he went back in the mines. He spent most of his life working in coal mines, and like many, he was rediscovered thanks to these recordings that Harry Smith put on the anthology. He was rediscovered in the 1960s, and he started playing folk festivals all over the country. He played the Newport Folk Festival, Festival of American Folk Life, and Mike Seeger did extensive work and recording with him in the 1960s. He passed away in 1971. Doc Boggs, there's some wonderful contemporary recordings of him out as well. Before that, Richard Rabbit Brown with the James Alley Blues, which was kind of misnamed. It should have been Jane, J-A-N-E-S, instead of James. That's where he grew up in New Orleans, which was a really rough section of New Orleans. It was an area that the police refused to even go in. And it was also the area that Louis Armstrong originally grew up in as well. James Rabbit Brown with the James Alley Blues. He did not record a whole lot, but I loved his voice, and he did a wonderful recording about the Titanic, and that's one of my favorites. I don't think that's on this collection. So we heard James Alley Blues this time, recorded in 1927. Most of these recordings that Harry Smith made for us are from the 1920s. We heard another artist from down Louisiana way, and that would have been Didier Hebert with I Woke Up One Morning in May, and he just recorded. He was only in about four recordings, period, and that was in French, of course. And that was from 1929. We heard Minglewood Blues from Gus Cannon and his Jug Stompers with Noah Lewis, who was unfortunately died young man, stabbed to death in Memphis. Gus Cannon was one of the premier jug band artists when that style was popular. It later died out, and then we saw a revival of jug band music in the 1960s, and he was recorded again in the late 50s, early 60s. In fact, the Rooftop Singers had a number one hit with a Gus Cannon song, Walk Right In. You might be familiar with Walk Right In. That was a big hit, and Gus Cannon had to fight to get the royalties for that song. We heard Minglewood Blues from Gus Cannon. The jug band era kind of started in Louisville, but there was a major scene in Memphis as well, and then in the 50s, late 50s, you had a skiffle movement that began in the States and in England, and that morphed into some jug band music like Jim Queskin and the East Side Jug Band and more. We heard from Buell Casey, who was a Baptist minister, and we heard from him earlier on some of the other recordings I've played for you, and that was East Virginia. He was also a scholar and a collector of music in the style of Bradley Kincaid or Baskin Lamar Lunsford, who we're going to hear from next. Buell Casey on banjo on East Virginia. And we open up with Clarence Tom Ashley with The Cuckoo Bird.
We'll be back with more in a minute. I guess we won't. I'll have to redo that. Okay, so let's hear Baskin, Lamar, Lunsford. This is a song that you're probably familiar with. Many, many folks have recorded this. Bascom recorded this in Ashland, Kentucky. He was a Kentuckian in 1928.

0: And I'm sure that sounded familiar to you. That was the Carter family, one of the original six sides that Ralph Peer recorded at the Bristol Sessions in 1927. And it was because of Sarah's vocal performance on that song that Ralph Peer decided to offer the Carter family a contract. Single Girl, Married Girl, August 2nd. 1927, almost, what is it, 99 years ago, Bristol, Tennessee. We heard one of the early Memphis jug bands. I think they might have been the first. The Memphis jug band itself, who recorded the Bob Lee Jr. Blues in Atlanta, Georgia, in 1927. Some of the well-known members of that group included Will Shade and Will Weldon. They recorded quite a number of hits. They had made they made almost 60 recordings by the time the jug band craze had run its course, which was in the mid-1930s. The bands were extremely popular in Tennessee back in the early 1900s. Alcohol sales were illegal, with the exception of Memphis, and Beale Street was wide open, and so musicians gravitated to Beale Street, and there were a number of jug bands working there, and it was almost like a round-the-clock party for playing for tips with the various jug bands. We heard Gus Cannon a while earlier. Okay, let's see. Before that, we heard from the Stoneman family, and anyone, any country music fans probably familiar with the Stonemans. They also recorded at the Bristol Sessions with Ralph Peer, and we heard two selections featuring Ernest and his wife Hattie Stoneman. And Uncle Eck Denford was on fiddle on the Spanish Merchant's Daughter. Hattie Stoneman was on the lead vocal, and Ernest played harmonica and guitar. Eventually, the Stoneman family consisted of 13 children, and they all played musical instruments, and some of them became quite well-known. Ronnie Stoneman was a star on television and Hee Haw for a long time, and Scotty Stoneman was one of the best fiddlers of his generation until his untimely death. We also heard The Mountaineers' Courtship, and that featured Ernest and his wife Hattie, another 1927 recording, and we heard a classic from Baskin Lamar Lunsford. He was just, he started folk, he just collected hundreds of songs, and he recorded for the Library of Congress, and I think he recorded over 300 songs, and he would tell the story about every song, who he collected it from, where he first heard it, and just, and he was a country lawyer as well. Baskin Lamar Lunsford, and he started the Asheville Folk Festival, I think around 1928, and he was there every year until he passed away at the age of 91. We heard I Wish I Was a Mole in the Ground from Baskin Lamar Lunsford. He made many recordings. So I think that caught you up to date here. We've got time. Let's do this now.
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0: We're going to hear one or two more before the top of the hour. We'll hear one from Cleoma Brohl and Joseph Falcon, who were legendary Cajun artists, husband and wife. Cleoma was just a wonderful performer, and even today, Cajun musicians talk about Joseph Falcon and Cleoma Brohl's recordings. This one is from 1928, and the title could be translated as "The Old Drunkard and His

Well, it seems like you're hungry, honey, come and lunch with me. Seems like you're hungry, honey, come and lunch with me. I'm gonna stop these mad-looking women from worrying me. I am you need biscuits, yeah, and a half a pint of gin. Some you need biscuits, yeah, and a half a pint of gin. Your gin is mighty fine, some biscuits a little too thin. Baby, tell me something about the meatless and wheatless days. I wanna know about those meatless and wheatless days.

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Hit me to your buddy, mama, try me like a mule. 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When I'm going home with

Josh White and other blues artists. And he also was able to earn a little money as a professional wrestler, even though he was blind. Blind Lemon Jefferson, recorded in Chicago in 1926. Kind of an awful ending, isn't it? Yeah. There were a lot of tributes to him at the time of his death. He was kind of a legendary figure because he got all over the country. He was born in Texas, but he traveled extensively. He was able to ride trains just by, he'd get on a train and he'd play for his ticket. And we heard Cleoma Brough and Joseph Falcon with The Old Drunkard and His Wife. And that brings us to exactly 9 o'clock, and you're tuned to North Shore Community Radio, broadcasting at 90.7 FM WTIP Grand Marais, 90.1 FM WGPO Grand Portage, 89.1 FM WKEK Gunflint Lake, and we're on the web at WTIP.org. So once more, we'll take a look at the weather forecasts. 62 at the harbor, 63 at the airport. And here's what we got for the shore. Partly cloudy, a low of 48 tonight. West winds around 5, becoming northeast after midnight. Mostly sunny with a steady temperature around 55 on Friday. East winds around 5, gusting to 15. Friday night, mostly cloudy with a low around 47. Northeast winds 5 to 10, gusting to 15. Saturday, there is a 40% chance of showers after 1 p.m. Mostly cloudy with a high near 58. East winds around 10, gusting to 15. And Saturday night, there's a 20% chance of showers before 1 a.m. Cloudy with a low around 49, east winds around 5, becoming calm in the evening, winds gusting to 15. Sunday looks pretty nice, a high near 67. You're listening to Thirsty Boots. I'm Carl, and we're wrapping up the anthology of American folk music this evening, and we'll probably be able to do that in the next hour. Our next selection is from Yank Rochelle and Sleepy John Estes. He was blind in one eye, and people gave him the name Sleepy because his appearance, they always thought he was nodding off. But at the same time, he had a very, very long career. He ended up recording for Delmark Records in Chicago, I think maybe in the 70s. Yeah. So he was originally from Tennessee, and Yank Rochelle and Sleepy John met in the around 1920 and played together for many years. Here's one entitled The Expressman Blues.

Expressman Blues, Sleepy John Estes on guitar, Yank Rochelle was on vocal and mandolin, and Jeb Jones on piano. That was from 1930. Yank Rochelle lived to be almost 90 years old. He passed away in 1997, and at the time of his death, he was playing with rock musician John Sebastian. And his career spanned decades, and he also performed at Newport Folk Festival, Smithsonian festivals, and all sorts of other things along the way. And so did Sleepy John Estes as well. Okay, let's move on. Here's Ramblin' Thomas, another street singer from Texas. I think he originally was born in Louisiana, but he performed on the streets of Dallas. Ramblin' Thomas with Poor Boy Blues.

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Oh boy.

0: Another recording from Cleoma Brawl and her husband Joseph Falcon, made in Atlanta in 1929. Joseph on vocal and accordion, and Cleoma on guitar, and Wolfie Brawl on fiddle. And that translates to "It's So Sad Without Him." We also heard two from Blind Lemon Jefferson. You know, a lot of these artists recording in the 1920s, particularly the blues artists, recorded under very primitive conditions and sometimes for very small labels. And the masters were long ago lost, so all you have left are some old 78s to hopefully transcribe it into a contemporary CD or recording. And these recordings were made back when radio was just starting. So a lot of this music was ethnic and regional, and artists were not so influenced by what they heard on the radio as they would be in years to come. Once you had radio broadcasting nationwide, people picked up all sorts of sounds and mixed them together. But back in the early 1900s, there were still regional styles of music. And we heard Blind Lemon Jefferson recording two other cuts under those poor conditions for Paramount Records. "See That My Grave Is Kept Clean," a song that has become a standard in folk music. Bob Dylan, Corner Glover and Ray, Dave Van Bronk, Canned Heat, all sorts of folks have recorded that song through the years. And that was the original, "See That My Grave Is Kept Clean." Blind Lemon Jefferson, we already talked about his awful death at a young age. And we also heard Blind Lemon with "Prison Cell Blues," another 1928 recording. We heard from Julius Daniels, and that was the 99-year blues. And I've got to go back here and think what we had. A couple repeat artists for you. A lot of times, Harry Smith, in compiling this anthology, picked songs that had actually sold fairly well for the time. And, of course, not everyone could afford a Victrola, so record sales were quite different back in the early 1900s than they are today. And he figured if people were buying the records, that there was something to it. And that was one of the criteria he used for selecting the recordings on his compilation, the Anthology of Folk Music. I believe we've got 84 selections total. We heard Doc Boggs once again with the Country Blues. We heard Cannon's Jug Stompers with Feather Bed. And we opened up, I believe, with Ramblin' Thomas with the Poor Boy Blues. So Ramblin' Thomas was new, but we've already talked about Doc Boggs and Cannon's Jug Stompers. Ramblin' Thomas was another one of those Texas bluesmen, following the success of Blind Lemon Jefferson. Record companies started searching for other Dallas singers, and that's how they discovered Ramblin' Thomas. Okay, so we've just got a few more to go on the anthology, and then we'll move on.
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0: I think everyone's going to recognize our next artist. These are 1926 and 1928 recordings from one of the great stars of the Grand Ole Opry. Uncle Dave Makin was born in 1870 in McMinnville, Tennessee, and died in 1952. He was renowned for his enthusiasm. He was almost from the vaudeville days, the medicine show days. His enthusiasm on stage, his humor, his banjo tricks, it was a sight to be seen. And some of it actually comes across on his recordings. So Uncle Dave Makin, who started a career late in life, he was actually a proprietor of a mule and wagon transportation company. He hauled materials from town to town and entertained passerbys as he worked. And then he began his professional career when he was in his middle age. So two selections then from Uncle Dave Makin, who did not record. He had a falling out with recording company sometime in the maybe around the mid-1930s, I would guess, and very, very infrequently recorded thereafter.

The original Fishing Blues from Henry Thomas, an artist that we heard from in the last couple months on earlier recordings from the anthology. He influenced artists like the Canned Heat. They took a tune from Henry Thomas. He was in his 50s when he recorded Fishing Blues in Chicago in 1928. That's the original version. Vocal, guitar, and he played the quills, which was really, people couldn't figure out exactly what was on that recording. He grew up in Texas, and rural Texas, and made some marvelous recordings. I've always liked Henry Thomas. We heard the Lone Star Trail, and that was Ken Maynard, who was the first singing cowboy in the movies. He starred in over 300 films, and that song came from the 1929 film The Wagon Master, The Lone Star Trail, recorded in L.A. in 1930, Ken Maynard. And we heard J.P. Nestor on vocal and banjo, along with Norman Edmonds on fiddle, from 1927, Train on the Island. And he recorded that at those Bristol sessions with the Carter family and Jimmy Rogers in 1927. He recorded four songs, and that was it. He never recorded again, although he was invited to New York to record, but he refused to leave his home. The Memphis Jug Band, we had a couple from them tonight, and that was K.C. Moan from 1929, a song that has become a jug band signature for many bands. K.C. Moan with Will Shade and Charlie Burrs and the rest of the band, the Memphis Jug Band. We heard Mississippi John Hurt with Spike Driver Blues from 1928. He recorded about a dozen songs in 1928 and disappeared off the face of the earth until someone went down to Avalon, Tennessee, because they heard the recording of Avalon, My Hometown, one of his 1928 recordings. He goes down to Mississippi in 1963 and discovers that Mississippi John Hurt was still alive and well and sounded wonderful, and he became just an overnight sensation in the remaining couple years of his life. Spike Driver Blues, Mississippi John Hurt, and we heard two classics from Uncle Dave Macon with Sam McGee accompanying him on vocal and guitar on Buddy Won't You Roll Down the Line, and Uncle Dave jumping all over and tapping on his foot, playing the banjo, and Sam McGee on guitar, and that was Way Down the Old Plank Road. And that actually brings to a conclusion the Anthology of American Folk Music. And I want to read something to you that here, that if I can find it now. Yeah, here we go. The Anthology of American Folk Music was a work produced by a 29-year-old man of no fixed address.

0: Lost City Ramblers. So, it's been reissued by Smithsonian Folkways. It's now in the CD format. We were listening to the reissued version, although I have the old LPs as well. It's a landmark recording in folk music. And that's what you're listening to tonight, every Thursday night. Thirsty Boots, our folk show, and the time is exactly 10 o'clock. I'm Carl. I'll be with you another hour. And you are tuned to North Shore Community Radio, broadcasting at 90.7 FM, WTIP Grand Marais, 90.1 FM, WGPO Grand Portage, 89.1 FM, WKEK Gunflint Lake, and we're on the web at WTIP.org. 60 degrees at the harbor, and I think it was 62 up the hill tonight along the shore, partly cloudy with a low around 48, temperature dropping, northwest winds around 5 becoming northeast after midnight. Friday, mostly sunny with a steady temperature around 55, east winds around 5, gusting to 15. Friday night, mostly cloudy with a low around 47, northeast winds 5 to 10, gusting to 45. Saturday, a 40% chance of showers after 1 p.m., mostly cloudy, high near 58, east winds around 10, gusting to 15. Saturday night, a 20% chance of showers before 1 a.m., cloudy with a low around 49, east winds around 5, becoming calm in the evening, winds could gust as high as 15 miles per hour. And Sunday, partly sunny with a high near 67, northwest winds around 5 miles per hour. And that's your forecast.
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0: Thank you, Will. And I had the pleasure of talking with the festival director this afternoon, Cheryl Sundberg. And she ran down the list of acts. It sounds like a great lineup. This is the 20th annual Porcupine Mountain Music Festival. And you can, as Will said, find more by going to porkiesfestival.org. And that will take place Friday, August 28th, and Saturday, August 29th. At the Porcupine Mountain Wilderness State Park, one of the gem parks of Lake Superior. It's 60,000 plus acres of wilderness, northern hardwood virgin timber, northern hardwood forest. I think it's probably the largest tract of Northern hardwood forest, virgin northern hardwood forest left in the country. There's lakes, waterfalls galore, 20-some miles of sand beaches. It's just a wonderful, wonderful park and a great setting. So I'll be there. Hope to see you there. I'll have my WTIP shirt on as well. Okay. Let's hear some more music.

0: Oh, boy. That was quite the set. I don't know if I could repeat that. Yeah. That all worked. It worked, Carl. Yeah, it worked. We heard the Grandview Orchestra from Grandview, Wisconsin, with Dance in Karlstad and Meet Me Tonight in the Cow Shed. That was their theme song. And that was Knute Wallen and Carl Wallen and Dudley Wallen and Robin Wernberg and Eddie Crosscut Larson, Bill Getz, Julia Bergman, and Scott Benson. Those were the days. The Grandview Orchestra. We heard, I played the Beer Barrel Polka for you by Valerio Longoria. We heard music from Prince Edward Island featuring Eddie Arsenal and his family. I played the Acadian Reel and Trip to Windsor. It was kind of a medley for you there. We heard from Balfa Toujours with Gallop by Wade Frug. Balfa Toujours with Christine Balfa. And we heard Joel Saunier, who just passed away last year, a wonderful accordion player, with the Amadei Two-Step. We heard from some New England-based bands. We heard from Le Franco-Americans, based in Massachusetts, with La Bastring. And we heard Devil's Dream, featuring Rodney Miller on fiddle and Anne Percival on guitar. That was wonderful. We heard the Chanterelles with The Shuttle. And that was also great. That was they're a New Hampshire group, the Chanterelles. And we opened up with three selections from the Real Time Travelers. We heard Hard Times in New York Time. That was an old Bob Dylan song. Raven, which was sung by an artist who was just up here recently, Martha Scanlon. She played at the North Shore Music Association or the Log Cabin Concert and Up Yonder. I think that's what it was. Martha Scanlon, that was a song that she wrote and sang with the Real Time Travelers early on in her career. And we also heard the Real Time Travelers with Too Young to Marry. So a really long extended set. I hope someone was still up to listen to that. Yeah, jeez. I hate to play all that just for myself. You can text us at WTIP.org or call at 218-387-1070 or 1-800-473-9847. I'll be right back.
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0: 10:41 is our time. I guess that's the problem with staying on late. You lose your audience. 10:41, so we'll continue. At least I'm enjoying it.

I always am impressed by the power of her voice. Odetta, I sure wish I had seen her. She used to perform in Chicago quite often at the Gate of Horn, and I was just a spring chicken. Never made it. Odetta with John Henry, that was recorded in 1954. We heard Violets of Dawn from Eric Anderson, one of his signature numbers from 1966. Ian and Sylvia with Tomorrow is a Long Time, Ian Tyson. And Sylvia Tyson, she's still with us. Ian passed away. Have I got that right? Yeah. And Joan Baez with Silver Dagger. We open up with Woody Guthrie with one of his anthems, This Land is My Land. Well, that brings a conclusion to the folk show, and we did get a call. Someone out there is listening. Unfortunately, the phone was breaking up so much I couldn't really catch it. I think they were calling from Clear Lake, or they were calling from a lake, but it was just poor reception. But I was glad they called, because sometimes I wonder who's out there at the other end. Okay, let me look at the weather one more time before we sign off. It is, and Folk Alley is coming up next, by the way. It's 58 degrees now at the harbor, and here's what we've got tonight. Partly cloudy with a low around 48. Be sure to look outside and see if the Perseids are visible. Northeast winds around 5 miles per hour. Tomorrow it'll be mostly sunny with a steady temperature around 55. East winds around 5, gusting to 15. So, thanks so much for listening. I've been your host, Carl Solander. I'm always with you on the second Thursday of the month from 8 to 11. I hope I didn't drive you away with the American Folk Song Anthology. Some of those recordings are kind of rough because of their age and the recording techniques used back in the day. But they were all historically important and have persevered in the folk scene for decades. So I hope we've wrapped that up this evening, and I'll be with you again the second Thursday in September. I want to remind you that you are tuned to North Shore Community Radio, broadcasting at 90.7 FM, WTIP Grand Marais, 90.1 FM WGPO Grand Portage, 89.1 FM WKEK Gunflint Lake, and we're streaming on the web at WTIP.org. Once again, thanks so much for that phone call.

Turek Desert Blues legends Tanarawen's new album wrapping up that set, reflecting a retreat back to the Sahara because political unrest in Mali prevented them from returning home safely. Right before that, we heard the Milk Carton Kids calling their latest album The One, where they finally figured out how to feel and sound like themselves with a broader sonic palette. That is the song Blue Water. Excellent release from Milk Carton Kids. We are checking out some of our new favorites halfway through 2026. The Mottvales was a brand new discovery for us. The Cincinnati-based folk duo. We will go with this song, Hellbent on Colorado.

New Hiss Golden Messenger, MC Taylor worked with Josh Kaufman on this new album, I'm People. They recorded it at a decommissioned church outside of Woodstock. And Mike says, I wanted the record to feel the way that upstate place feels, deep in the pocket, a place of poetry, earth and sky and mountains. The light that came through down the stained glass was a filter through which the music passed. Lovely. Listening to our favorites halfway through 2026. Coming up, we will pop over to Ireland. I'm Cindy Howes. This is Folk Alley.

We're marking the halfway point of 2026 by playing our best of where we are so far. I know we're more than halfway through, so lots of new music to consider. Couldn't get all of our favorites in, so listen to new music on our fresh cut stream, folkalley.com, or our app. We will get two 2026 albums up next from Ireland, starting with Dervish, the Great Irish Songbook Volume 2, featuring modern standards from Irish songwriters. It's a Ye Vagabond song sung by Sarah Jarosz from Dervish.

That's Ye Vagabonds from their latest album, All Tied Together. That record is a front runner for my favorites of 2026, a perfect album from Irish duo Ye Vagabonds. They are actually brothers. I cannot pronounce their names. I saw them at a showcase at the folk music conference Folk Alliance, and I asked them to pronounce it, and I still can't do it correctly. Brienne and Diarmid MacLon. We are listening to our favorites from 2026 now that we are halfway through. Folk Alley favorites, Ferris and Jason Romero, based in Horsefly, British Columbia, released a lovely album that reflects their life at this moment. Incidental touring, raising two kids, making banjos, and playing this music because they love it. The new album, These Are the Days That Turn Into Years, it's Ferris and Jason Romero.

I have been spinning that one a lot. A compilation produced by Lizzie No, created in response to America 250 and highlighting marginalized voices. The compilation Outlaws Almanac finds roots in slave rebellion, protest songs, and traditional tunes. That was Lizzie No, The One I Love and the Freedom Road from Outlaws Almanac. Also new from Punch Brothers, their first all-instrumental album. Coming up, she made her Broadway debut in 2024. I'm Cindy Howes, and this is Folk Alley.

Alison Russell starred as Persephone in the hit Broadway musical Hadestown, taking on the iconic role in two separate limited engagements in 2024 and 25. Never one to rest on her laurels, she's released her third solo record this year. We'll hear No Springtime, featuring Joy Aladokun and Julie Williams, as we're checking out our favorites from 2026, now that we are a little over halfway through the year. This is Alison Russell.

0: I have been hearing about Nathan Evans Fox for a while now from our friend Lizzie No, who actually co-hosted a podcast with Nathan, Yolidarity Social Club. Nathan grew up in North Carolina, lives in Nashville these days, and released Heirloom this year. It's a very spiritual and emotional listen. You might like it if you're into Tyler Childers. Also, Iron and Wine, great new record, Hen's Teeth this year. That song features I'm With Her, who also released an awesome live record this year. We can't fit in all our favorites today, so if you're looking for all of Folk Alley's favorites from 2026, you can find the Fresh Cut stream at folkalley.com or our app. Couple more to go, and I got to get this Monrovia album in there. This is from his debut album. Here's Whose Face Am I from Monrovia.
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Nominominously as Irma, that's the Cameroonian-French singer who blends folk, pop, soul, and acoustic storytelling. Singing and performing in both English and French, she's a multi-instrumentalist, and that song you heard is her orchestral version of her late 2025 single Black Sun, as we get into this hour on the mainstream. Today we'll be listening to new music from Love Spells, and in just a moment, Raoul Malo from his last ever concert before sadly passing away of cancer. Additionally, tracks from Chinese American Bear, one from Willow, The Record Company, and The Warren Treaty in this block. As I was saying, this first new addition for the hour is from Raoul Malo and the live Bella Ciao, live in Nashville album. It was recorded during his final performance. Recorded Father's Day 2025, Harvest Moon, the classic Neil Young track, ended up becoming a personal anthem for Malo when he was battling cancer. In fact, Mavericks guitarist Max Abrams recorded his own tribute version with all proceeds going to help with costs in October 2025. For your consideration and approval, enjoy this beautiful track. And stay tuned for details as to how to stay in touch on the mainstream.

The record companies stay up high from their Give It Back to You Deluxe Edition today on your new favorite show. We also heard Michael and Tanya Trotter, a.k.a. the Warren Treaty, with their Love Like Whiskey, found on their 2025 album Plus One. And once again, for the first time in the rotation, that was a beautiful version of Neil Young's Harvest Moon from the late great Raoul Malo, found on the June release Bella Ciao, live in Nashville. And again, I always love to hear from listeners about your personal experiences with these songs, the memories that are forming as you listen to this newly reimagined mainstream. 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We have a lot more music to enjoy. Tracks from Lance Ferguson and Valley Onda. But first up, it's Chinese American Bears' No No Yeah Yeah that's helping to lead the way to the bottom of the hour. I'll be back before you know it. Right now, sit back, turn off your mind, relax, and float down the

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Box 252, Salamanca, New York, 14779. The full details can be found on the website as well. Irv Lyons Jr., also one from Bonobo, before our time is through. I'll be back after a track from Zune's latest album, but right now it's Phoebe Bridgers, an artist who was accepted to Berklee College of Music, and she made it an entire orientation before dropping out to pursue music on her own terms. It seems to have worked out just fine, and she's given me hope as well. From her latest album, Lost Weekend, it's Lost Boys on the Mainstream.

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I can't thank you enough for spending some time with me on your new favorite show. Ot noch ne danyo, ot kwa noh nyo, I give you the utmost thanks and welcome you back any time of day. 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Willow's coming up before too long. Our second new edition of the hour is a really smooth tune from Love Spell's debut album, Love is the Law. I really enjoy Don't Touch, and I think you will as well. 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

Ani, Bonjour, Kenegwaya, Graham Jones, Indigenous Cause. 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

It's been said that the Juju Exchange is Robert Glasper meets Bon Iver meets Flying Lotus, which is a pretty good description for the band consisting of Nico Segal, Julian Reed, and Evan L.A. Smith. They first gained national attention with the Juju, the improvisational collective band behind Chance the Rapper's Coloring Book Sessions. Of course, they are frequent collaborators with the iconic rapper. That's Somebody Caught Me, featuring Derek Hodges and Dita Paled. Today on the mainstream. Nyawa skanaka guego, aga jengwa, got nigoyo tia wanza guego, nangam wanisa de, hate wanisa gay, hate wasonda geko. I'm thankful you're well and hope there are good minds everywhere, every day, every night, and all the time in between. If you're tuning into the mainstream for the first time, pull up a chair and you're going to walk away with relationships to new songs that I'm thinking will bring you back for more. As always, I try to get at least 20 new songs into the rotation every week, and today my two new ones come courtesy of Violet Grohl, daughter of Foo Fighters and Nirvana frontman, drummer, in that order, I do believe, Dave Grohl, of course. One from Alessa Cara in this first block, and our first new addition is the new single from The Avalanches, which features Karen O of the Yeah Yeah Yeahs. Built around the 1980s Italo disco song Shadows from Nowhere sample, turn it up and get your groove on with Blue Shadows today on the mainstream.

Zahara's Speed Racer here on your new favorite show. We also heard Alessa Cara's Fire, the original mix, mind you, and The Avalanches with Karen O. It's Blue Shadows, a recent addition, in fact, a brand new addition, right here on the Mainstream. Again, I'm Brett Mabee, and if you're just now joining, get caught back up at mainstreamradio.net, and always feel free to give me a call for any number of reasons. If you have some feedback about the show, if there's a song you want to request, if you want to tell me about the weather in your neck of the woods. But specifically, I love hearing about your listening experiences with the show. So give me a call at 1-888-362-9970. 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Or for more information about the Full Moon Radio itself, you're welcome to dial option 3. In the remainder of our time, we'll hear a couple rock and roll legends before this first half is through, namely Sir Paul McCartney and the late great Robbie Robertson. Later on is V.V. Brown, a new one to get into the library from Cherokee singer Ken Pomeroy. And right now we're heading down to Dene country by way of South Africa from an iconic album from Navajo trumpeter Delbert Anderson and a number of South African traditional singers as well. This is Why Are You So Silent from the Kindred Spirits and Navajo South African Story today on the Mainstream.

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1: Why are you so silent? 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Why are you so silent? With no shekel around your wrist, with no shambok to kill your will, with no muffler to restrain your voice.

At the halfway point of the hour, a shout out to friends dialed in at 89.5 FM KVRF in and around Sutton, Alaska. And as always, you're welcome to stick around with me for the entire time. I do broadcast 7 days a week, 3 hours a day, so there's a good chance you'll be joining me again sooner than later. But fret not, fear not, I'm not quite signing out of the studio yet. The time always goes so fast, so I like to remind you often that should you, for whatever reason, have to step away, you're welcome any time of day, whether it's on the AM, FM, or on the digital archive, and so much more at mainstreamradio.net. I'll be back after one from V.V. Brown. But right now, this is one from Violet Grohl, who made her live debut with her dad's band, the Foo Fighters, at the age of 12. She sang a punk classic with her dad. You might recall the viral Facebook or YouTube videos with "The Sky is a Neighborhood." And she's also a killer drummer. She has performed live on Foo Fighter hits like Monkey Wrench and Everlong, both very great drum songs, I might add. She recorded backing vocals on the Foo Fighters' Grammy-winning album Medicine at Night in 2021, specifically singing on tracks like Making a Fire. Now, while she is a rocker and you're going to hear some 90s-style tunes with Bug in the Cake, there's certainly more than meets the eye. She's obsessed with 70s soul and R&B like Aretha Franklin, Amy Winehouse, and Chaka Khan. I think you're going to enjoy Bug in the Cake, a recent addition into the rotation, and a great rocking tune for your listening pleasure today.

culture is something that just needs to just be celebrated. 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And I just want to say, let us be proud, because if we have

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1: VV Brown from her latest studio album, the 2023 Am I British Yet? With Feel So Alive. Earlier in the set was Tortoise's Layered Presence, one from the Chicago Veterans' latest album, Touch. We also heard 1876 and Violet Grohl, who helped kick off the set with her new single, Bug in the Cake. Thank you for joining me, and let's do this again. Tell your friends and family, the more the merrier. Music is always best experienced when shared with others, and that's why we got to get the word out near and far. There's an eclectic assortment of music here, and it is truly a show for music lovers. 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I do have one final set for you. We'll be enjoying some Wilco, but not before introducing Ken Pomeroy's cover of Jackson Browne's Late for the Sky from her July 15th Tonight's News EP. I'll settle known, Dodge Yates, with Late for the Sky, and let me know what you think about it. Be good to yourself and each other, and join me again here soon for another hour of listening on the mainstream.

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I'm looking forward to having Métis musician Liv Wade on an episode of Gyne Out here very soon, so stay tuned for more details about that as we discuss her new album, Fur Queen. As a sneak peek, it's Blue House Paint, getting us into this hour of engaging listening today on the mainstream. Skynot Nam, Brett, maybe Nick Yasso, non ko here in the mainstream studio. And as I do, Hatewanisege, every day of the week, I bring you some of the best new music as we collectively take on the challenge of reimagining a mainstream music scene. Which reminds me, looking ahead at the playlist, Abenaki Francophone singer Mimi O'Bonswin. We'll also hear from Charlotte Carden, in addition to Julian Taylor, and this one from up-and-coming blues singer Murian Bradley, who went viral at the age of 13 with her take on Blind Blake's Police Dog Blues. Before the 2020 COVID lockdowns, school sports made her compete for practice time with her guitar, but once the lockdowns hit, she essentially turned into a virtuoso, and she has an authentic retro blues style that you're going to enjoy with Not Going Back, her latest 2026 single for our listening pleasure today on the mainstream.

The record company's Stay Up High from the Give It Back to You Deluxe Edition on the Mainstream. We also heard Julian Taylor in that set with a track from his Beyond the Reservoir, and it was Miriam Bradley's Not Going Back that helped us to get into the set. If you're just now getting here, I'm Brett Mabee, and as always, you're welcome to stick around for the entire time, but I get that you might just be on your way to or from work. So, with that being said, you should always check things out digitally by heading on over to mainstreamradio.net. And if you want to take your music listening experience another step, you're always welcome to take all of these great tracks with you on live365.com, the home of the Full Moon Radio. Again, check out the website for more information. Chauncey Tales, the talented up-and-coming Cattaraugus lo-fi artist before the block an hour is through. We'll also hear from Warpaint, but right now it's the Saints, an old-timey kind of punk band that, interestingly enough, released a punk single well before the Sex Pistols, The Clash, and The Damned. They officially became the first punk band outside the U.S. to release a record. Turn it up with their Judas from the 2025 Long March Through the Jazz Age on the Mainstream.

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And should you prefer to have an app, you can also pick up the free app available for both Android and Apple users. I'll be back after one from 49th and Main, and I still want to get one on from Montreal heartbreaker Charlotte Cardin. First up to bat for this second half, though, is Abenaki francophone Mimi O'Bonswin and the title track of her Fiddleheads and Ferns. She's currently on tour throughout Ontario and Canada, so be on the lookout if you happen to travel up that way. You should look her up. Her and her husband Ryan are an amazing duo with a really down-to-earth sound. Don't touch that dial. Dentke Ai Hachigus right here on The Mainstream.

49th and Main's Feels Right, today on the Mainstream. Earlier, we heard Chauncey Tales' Clover, Suki Waterhouse's When I Get Drunk, and Mimi Obonswin's Fiddleheads and Ferns. Thank you for joining me today. I look forward to the next chance we have to do just this. So as always, tell your friends and family that there's a lot happening at mainstreamradio.net, and you're always welcome to join me on your favorite AM/FM station. Should they have a live stream, you're welcome to pick me up and follow along there as well. There are new social media links and a blog that can be found on the website, so go bookmark it for quick and easy access. Pomo artist Paul Stewart before the hour's through. The first song in the final set is The World Provider's Rollers, the longtime project of Montreal artist Malcolm Fraser. The vibe's often described as Devo meets AC/DC, so you ought to let me know what you think about Rollers. I personally hear Talking Heads, but we'll save that for another time. This is found on their 2025 themes. Be good to yourself and each other, and be good or be good at it. And tune in soon to the Mainstream.

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Nominominously is Irma, that's the Cameroonian-French singer who blends folk, pop, soul, and acoustic storytelling. Singing and performing in both English and French, she's a multi-instrumentalist, and that song you heard is her orchestral version of her late 2025 single Black Sun, as we get into this hour on the mainstream. Today we'll be listening to new music from Love Spells, and in just a moment, Raoul Malo from his last ever concert before sadly passing away of cancer. Additionally, tracks from Chinese American Bear, one from Willow, The Record Company, and The Warren Treaty in this block. As I was saying, this first new addition for the hour is from Raoul Malo and the live Bella Ciao Live in Nashville album. It was recorded during his final performance. Recorded Father's Day 2025, Harvest Moon, the classic Neil Young track, ended up becoming a personal anthem for Malo when he was battling cancer. In fact, Mavericks guitarist Max Abrams recorded his own tribute version, with all proceeds going to help with costs, in October 2025. For your consideration and approval, enjoy this beautiful track. And stay tuned for details as to how to stay in touch on the mainstream.

The record companies stay up high from their Give It Back to You Deluxe Edition today on your new favorite show. We also heard Michael and Tanya Trotter, a.k.a. the Warren Treaty, with their Love Like Whiskey, found on their 2025 album Plus One. And once again, for the first time in the rotation, that was a beautiful version of Neil Young's Harvest Moon from the late great Raoul Malo, found on the June release Bella Ciao, live in Nashville. And again, I always love to hear from listeners about your personal experiences with these songs, the memories that are forming as you listen to this newly reimagined mainstream. 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There are a number of ways to stay in touch, including by sending me a letter, but you can find all those details on the website. We have a lot more music to enjoy. Tracks from Lance Ferguson and Valianda. But first up, it's Chinese American Bears, No No Yeah Yeah, that's helping to lead the way to the bottom of the hour. I'll be back before you know it. Right now, sit back, turn off your mind, relax, and float down the main.

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Box 252, Salamanca, New York, 14779. The full details can be found on the website as well. Irv Lyons Jr., also one from Bonobo, before our time is through. I'll be back after a track from Zune's latest album, but right now it's Phoebe Bridgers, an artist who was accepted to Berklee College of Music, and she made it an entire orientation before dropping out to pursue music on her own terms. It seems to have worked out just fine, and she's given me hope as well. From her latest album, Lost Weekend, it's Lost Boys on the Mainstream.

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I can't thank you enough for spending some time with me on your new favorite show. Ot noch ne Daniel, ot qua no, I give you the utmost thanks and welcome you back any time of day. 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A quick sneak peek to the many great offerings that are found there as well. 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Willow's coming up before too long. Our second new edition of the hour is a really smooth tune from Love Spell's debut album, Love is the Law. I really enjoy Don't Touch, and I think you will as well. 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

Ani Bojol Kenegwaya, Graham Jones, Indigenous Cause. 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

It's been said that the Juju Exchange is Robert Glasper meets Bon Iver meets Flying Lotus, which is a pretty good description for the band consisting of Nico Segal, Julian Reed, and Evan L.A. Smith. They first gained national attention with the Juju, the improvisational collective band behind Chance the Rapper's coloring book sessions. Of course, they are frequent collaborators with the iconic rapper. That's Somebody Caught Me, featuring Derek Hodges and Dita Paled. Today on the mainstream. I'm thankful you're well and hope there are good minds everywhere, every day, every night, and all the time in between. If you're tuning into the mainstream for the first time, pull up a chair and you're going to walk away with relationships to new songs that I'm thinking will bring you back for more. As always, I try to get at least 20 new songs into the rotation every week, and today my two new ones come courtesy of Violet Grohl, daughter of Foo Fighters and Nirvana frontman, drummer, in that order, I do believe, Dave Grohl, of course. One from Alessa Cara in this first block, and our first new addition is the new single from The Avalanches, which features Karen O of the Yeah Yeah Yeahs. Built around the 1980s Italo disco song Shadows from Nowhere sample, turn it up and get your groove on with Blue Shadows today on the mainstream.

Zahara's Speed Racer here on your new favorite show. We also heard Alessa Cara's Fire, the original mix, mind you, and The Avalanches with Karen O. It's Blue Shadows, a recent addition, in fact, a brand new addition, right here on the Mainstream. Again, I'm Brett Mabee, and if you're just now joining, get caught back up at mainstreamradio.net, and always feel free to give me a call for any number of reasons. If you have some feedback about the show, if there's a song you want to request, if you want to tell me about the weather in your neck of the woods. But specifically, I love hearing about your listening experiences with the show. So give me a call at 1-888-362-9970. 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Or for more information about the Full Moon Radio itself, you're welcome to dial option 3. In the remainder of our time, we'll hear a couple rock and roll legends before this first half is through, namely Sir Paul McCartney and the late great Robbie Robertson. Later on is V.V. Brown, a new one to get into the library from Cherokee singer Ken Pomeroy. And right now we're heading down to Dene country by way of South Africa from an iconic album from Navajo trumpeter Delbert Anderson and a number of South African traditional singers as well. This is Why Are You So Silent from the Kindred Spirits and Navajo South African Story today on the Mainstream.

so silent? 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Bafika basidudula, basidubula, basidlwengula, basithengisa, basibulala. Why are you so silent? With no shackle around your wrist, with no shambok to kill your will, with no muffler to restrain your voice.

At the halfway point of the hour, a shout out to friends dialed in at 89.5 FM KVRF in and around Sutton, Alaska. And as always, you're welcome to stick around with me for the entire time. I do broadcast 7 days a week, 3 hours a day, so there's a good chance you'll be joining me again sooner than later. But fret not, fear not, I'm not quite signing out of the studio yet. The time always goes so fast, so I like to remind you often that should you, for whatever reason, have to step away, you're welcome any time of day, whether it's on the AM, FM, or on the digital archive, and so much more at mainstreamradio.net. I'll be back after one from V.V. Brown, but right now, this is one from Violet Grohl, who made her live debut with her dad's band, the Foo Fighters, at the age of 12. She sang a punk classic with her dad. You might recall the viral Facebook or YouTube videos with "The Sky is a Neighborhood." And she's also a killer drummer. She has performed live on Foo Fighter hits like Monkey Wrench and Everlong, both very great drum songs, I might add. She recorded backing vocals on the Foo Fighters' Grammy-winning album Medicine at Night in 2021, specifically singing on tracks like Making a Fire. Now, while she is a rocker and you're going to hear some 90s-style tunes with Bug in the Cake, there's certainly more than meets the eye. She's obsessed with 70s soul and R&B like Aretha Franklin, Amy Winehouse, and Chaka Khan. I think you're going to enjoy Bug in the Cake, a recent addition into the rotation, and a great rocking tune for your listening pleasure today.

culture is something that just needs to just be celebrated. 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And I just wanna say, let us

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1: VeVe Brown from her latest studio album, the 2023 Am I British Yet? With Feel So Alive. Earlier in the set was Tortoise's Layered Presence, one from the Chicago Veterans' latest album, Touch. We also heard 1876 and Violet Grohl, who helped to kick off the set with her new single, Bug in the Cake. Thank you for joining me, and let's do this again. Tell your friends and family, the more the merrier. Music is always best experienced when shared with others, and that's why we got to get the word out near and far. There's an eclectic assortment of music here, and it is truly a show for music lovers. So let them know they can find out more information at mainstreamradio.net, but if you're listening on the AM/FM, be sure to check your own local listings. I do have one final set for you. We'll be enjoying some Wilco, but not before introducing Ken Pomeroy's cover of Jackson Browne's Late for the Sky from her July 15th Tonight's News EP. Asara noon da Jates with Late for the Sky, and let me know what you think about it. Be good to yourself and each other, and join me again here soon for another hour of listening on the mainstream.

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I'm looking forward to having Métis musician Liv Wade on an episode of Guy Note here very soon, so stay tuned for more details about that as we discuss her new album, Fur Queen. As a sneak peek, it's Blue House Paint, getting us into this hour of engaging listening to

Pete for practice time with her guitar, but once the lockdowns hit, she essentially turned into a virtuoso, and she has an authentic retro blues style that you're going to enjoy with Not Going Back, her latest 2026 single for our listening pleasure today on the Main Street.

The record company's Stay Up High from the Give It Back to You Deluxe Edition on the mainstream. We also heard Julian Taylor in that set with a track from his Beyond the Reservoir, and it was Miriam Bradley's Not Going Back that helped us to get into the set. If you're just now getting here, I'm Brett Mabee, and as always, you're welcome to stick around for the entire time, but I get that you might just be on your way to or from work. 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Chauncey Tales, the talented up-and-coming Cattaraugus lo-fi artist before the block and hour is through. We'll also hear from Warpaint, but right now it's the Saints, an old-timey kind of punk band that, interestingly enough, released a punk single well before the Sex Pistols, The Clash, and The Damned. They officially became the first punk band outside the U.S. to release a record. Turn it up with their Judas from the 2025 Long March Through the Jazz Age on the mainstream.

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And should you prefer to have an app, you can also pick up the free app available for both Android and Apple users. I'll be back after one from 49th and Main, and I still want to get one on from Montreal heartbreaker Charlotte Cardin. First up to bat for this second half, though, is Abenaki francophone Mimi O'Bonswin and the title track of her Fiddleheads and Ferns. She's currently on tour throughout Ontario and Canada, so be on the lookout if you happen to travel up that way. You should look her up. Her and her husband Ryan are an amazing duo with a really down-to-earth sound. Don't touch that dial. Dentke ai hachigus right here on The Mainstream.

49th and Main's Feels Right, today on the Mainstream. Earlier, we heard Chauncey Tales' Clover, Suki Waterhouse's When I Get Drunk, and Mimi Obonswin's Fiddleheads and Ferns. Thank you for joining me today. I look forward to the next chance we have to do just this. So as always, tell your friends and family that there's a lot happening at mainstreamradio.net, and you're always welcome to join me on your favorite AM/FM station. Should they have a live stream, you're welcome to pick me up and follow along there as well. There are new social media links and a blog that can be found on the website, so go bookmark it for quick and easy access. Pomo artist Paul Stewart before the hour's through. The first song in the final set is The World Provider's Rollers, the longtime project of Montreal artist Malcolm Fraser. The vibe's often described as Devo meets AC/DC, so you ought to let me know what you think about Rollers. I personally hear Talking Heads, but we'll save that for another time. This is found on their 2025 themes. Be good to yourself and each other, and be good or be good at it. And tune in soon to the Mainstream.

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WTIP has been serving the community since 1998, bringing you local news, weather, information, and entertainment that reflect the personality of the North Shore. 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

Welcome to Swing Session, a recollection of the music and the music makers of the 1930s and 40s, the period we now call the Swing Era. And this Swing Session features music from Hollywood, popular music introduced in movies of the 1930s and 40s. And we begin with clarinetist Woody Herman and his orchestra, performing a Cole Porter tune from the 1936 movie Born to Dance. I've Got You Under My Skin.

Clarinetist Woody Herman opened the set with I've Got You Under My Skin, followed by the theme from the 1945 movie Laura, and they ended with the title tune from the 1941 film Blues in the Night. From 1935, a movie titled Here Is My Heart featured this next tune, which made the top 10 list. Henry Bussey and his orchestra offer Love Is Just Around the Corner.

The 1942 film Springtime in the Rockies featured Betty Grable, Edward Everett Horton, and Cesar Romero. Grable was a vivacious musical star at the time, and this film followed the successful Hollywood musical format of that period. Harry James and his orchestra were featured in the film, and we're going to hear them perform a number one hit from the movie with a vocal by Helen Forrest. Incidentally, Betty Grable married Harry James a year after appearing with him in this movie. So here's Harry James with Helen Forrest, I Had the Craziest Dream.

In 1950, Warner Brothers starred big band singer and popular actress Doris Day in a movie musical based on the life of trumpet player Bix Beiderbecke. The soundtrack featured the trumpet of Harry James. Here's an example of their work in that film, The Very Thought of You.

From the movie The Sweetheart of Sigma Chi in 1946, Tex Beneke and the Glenn Miller Orchestra perform Give Me 5 Minutes More.

Glenn Miller and his orchestra with 5 minutes More. Then from the 1941 Western movie The Singing Hill, we heard Blueberry Hill, followed by a tune featured in 5 movies between 1941 and 1955, I Never Knew. In 1933, Bing Crosby and Marion Davies starred in Going Hollywood. In it, Marion Davies poses as a French maid to catch a singing star played by Bing Crosby. From this plot came a number 3 tune in the 1934 bestseller list, Temptation, performed here by Artie Shaw and his orchestra.

We heard Temptation by Artie Shaw and his orchestra, followed by a hit from the 1936 movie Anything Goes called I Get a Kick Out of You. At the top of most lists of all-time great movies is the 1943 romantic drama Casablanca. It starred Ingrid Bergman, Humphrey Bogart, Sidney Greenstreet, Peter Lorre, and Paul Henreid, among others. Bogart is the American expatriate and war profiteer in World War II Morocco, running his cafe. And the tune made famous by that movie was a 1931 composition by Herman Hupfeld from the musical Everybody's Welcome. We'll always remember it, though, as sung by Dooley Wilson in Casablanca, As Time Goes By.

From the 1945 film Take a Chance, here's the Hal Kemp Orchestra with Skinny Ennis on the vocal, It's Only a Paper Moon.

The Hollywood Review of 1929 gave MGM stars a chance to perform sketches and songs in a talking picture. It featured Jack Benny, Buster Keaton, and Joan Crawford, among others. And we'll hear a tune that became a number one hit by a ukulele-playing Cliff Edwards. This performance is by the English swing band of Ted Heath, Singing in the Rain.

0: In the 1940s and 50s, Bing Crosby had many hit recordings of movie songs. On our salute to Hollywood, Bing sings two Academy Award winners. First, from the 1946 movie musical The Harvey Girls, we'll hear On the Atchison, Topeka, and the Santa Fe. And then from the 1951 movie musical Here Comes the Groom, actress Jane Wyman joins Bing on In the Cool, Cool, Cool of the Evening. Incidentally, Johnny Mercer crafted the lyrics for both of them.
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Les Brown and his band of renown give us their interpretation of a tune introduced by Fred Astaire and Ginger Rogers in the 1936 movie musical Swing Time, A Fine Romance.

You and I heard 17 tunes from the movies, performed by the artists of the swing era. I'm Bill Burkhart for Swing Sessions.

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Well, good morning. Happy Friday. It is Friday, August 14th. You're tuning in to Daybreak here this morning on WTAP Radio. I'm Kelly Hawkins. And my goodness, is it just gorgeous outside on this Friday morning. Sun is shining and a little bit of a beautiful kind of soft pastel sunrise here this morning to greet us as we're starting off our day. So hopefully you're having a great start to your Friday here so far. And thanks so much for waking up and spending it with us here, tuning into WTAP this morning. Let's dive right into the weather. As I mentioned, sun is out and about here this morning. A little bit of some blue skies, 55 degrees or so here along the shore. It's actually kind of a 52s to 53s is just a little bit of a range here this morning. I'm starting to see on the radar here. So mostly sunny for our morning, starting off throughout much of the Arrowhead region and across northern Minnesota. And it looks like a warming trend ahead of us here for today as well. So we'll reach about a high of about 58, maybe 59 degrees or so here today. Maybe top out around 60 along some little pockets along the shore here today for our Friday. A little bit up by over the hill by the Grand Rico County Airport, 50 or so degrees it looks like, so just a touch cooler to start off here at 7 o'clock this morning, and temperatures again continuing to rise, expected highs in the low 70s for today here as well. Let's check in with our weather reporters first before I take an extended look at our forecast for today and into our weekend as well. So actually, we're going to head up the Gunflint Trail first. We have Eric McDonald up near Mid-Trail area, Poplar Lake this morning, starting his morning off with 47 degrees and sunny conditions here this morning. So just a little under 50 degrees there, starting to see maybe a little hint of some fall temps starting to roll back in with some of those 47 degree temperatures in the morning here. And then next, we're going to head out to County Road 7 next, and we have temperatures pretty consistent and pretty similar to what we have here at the station. So just about a mile out on County Road 7, 57 degrees or so here this morning, just a little bit of a 2 mile per hour northeast breeze this morning. And then we have Mike Carlson in the Upper Crawfell area. Mike this morning saying he has a simple report, 56 degrees, zero wind, and clear conditions. So thanks, Mike, for that as well. 56 in the Upper Crawfell area we're hearing. And then Mary Brislance in Lutzen on the West End. Mary this morning, starting her morning off with 55 degrees in Lutzen this morning. 85% humidity, Mary says, and clear skies as well down the shore. Mary says she went to the farmer's market last night. Fabulous produce. I think the warm summer was good for the gardens if you watered them. Also picked my June berries to make some jam. Happy Friday and have a wonderful weekend, everyone. So thanks, Mary and Mike and Eric and all of our weather reporters there as well for those daily reports. Always appreciate reading those on air. So as we heard from our weather reporters here, a little bit of some variety, 47 up in the Mid-Trail area, 56 up in the Upper Crawfell this morning, 55 down in Lutzen. So just looking out on our radar right now, I'm pretty consistent looking at temperatures up in Thunder Bay, 54 right now. Seeing a little bit of some pockets maybe in the Hovland area of about 62, 63 degrees. So there might be just a little bit of some areas that are waking up to just a little bit warmer of some conditions. Beaver Bay, Silver Bay in the 61 degree area there as well. So it's a little bit of some variety here this morning, but overall high 50s, low 60s here this morning. As we look into our forecast, as I mentioned, we're on a warming trend, so we'll be hanging out in the low 60s along the shore here today, and then it looks like mid 70s along the inland areas, the Boundary Waters, Arrowhead region as well, stretching all the way over to Ely here. And then moving into tonight, partly cloudy in our evening, and then mostly temperatures dropping down to kind of the mid 50s overnight tonight here as well, a little farther inland and actually along the shore here as well. So pretty consistent there too. A little bit of some east winds around 5 miles per hour. And then as we look into our weekend, let's take a look at that. We are expected to have a little bit of some precipitation headed our way starting late Saturday. So according to the National Weather Service, mostly cloudy for our day on Saturday. Temperatures inland are going to reach mostly 70s kind of throughout the majority of the area as well. And then chance for some showers throughout the area in the afternoon, and then that increasing later in the day as well. So a little bit of chance for some thunderstorms picking up. Chance of precipitation 60%. That new rainfall amount is between a tenth and quarter of an inch, and you can expect higher amounts possible during those thunderstorms. Again, the thunderstorms not really going to start maybe until about between 2 and 4 o'clock tomorrow there as well. So, and then chance for some showers continuing overnight on Saturday night into the evening hours, and northeast winds picking up 5 to 10 miles per hour.
And then into Sunday, we're going to dry out and see that beautiful sunshine again. A little bit of some northwest winds, 10 to 15 miles per hour, and highs of about 64 along the shore and highs of about 76 a little farther inland on Sunday. So just a beautiful weekend. We'll take a little bit more rain. Always good to have here as we head into, gosh, mid-August. Can you believe it? And a lot of things happen.

In addition, we'll also be hearing after our conversation about Schroeder Township. Following that, we're going to be talking about Taconite Harbor. So kind of a full West End show here this morning on Daybreak. And we're going to hear a short overview and update just following a bunch of the meetings that were taking place over the last year with the regarding the Taconite Harbor Advisory Committee and also the Stan Tech Company. So there were about 15 Cook County individuals that served on this Taconite Harbor Advisory Committee to help shape the future of Taconite Harbor site. The committee worked alongside the company Stan Tech Consulting Services, which is a global engineering architecture consulting firm, to formulate a strategic plan proposal for Taconite Harbor. So that work is now finished, and we're going to hear just a little bit of a conversation that I had with Cook County Economic Development Authority, or EDA Director Lucas Wakefield, about what steps come next. So stay tuned. That'll be on Daybreak here this morning. All of that and more. Programming on WTAP is supported in part by Ampers, a network of independent public radio stations throughout the state of Minnesota. Ampers, diverse radio for Minnesota's communities, online at ampers.org.

And just a reminder for folks who use AT&T, there is the upcoming scheduled work and outage starting on Monday, August 17th. So the Cook County Sheriff's Office has been informed by AT&T that on Monday, August 17th, the company will be performing necessary equipment upgrades on the Grand Marais Tower. So that work is scheduled to take place between 8 a.m. and approximately noon. During that maintenance window, the site will experience a full-service outage, so AT&T encourages its customers to utilize the Wi-Fi calling during this period and says it apologizes for any inconvenience that this may cause. Again, that happening Monday, August 17th. Let's move on to some news from across the state and in the Twin Ports area. MPR reports that Minnesota and Wisconsin transportation officials have unveiled the design and construction schedule of the new bridge that will replace the Blatnik Bridge between Duluth and Superior. The span will look similar to the original, which was built in 1961, but it will have improved design and safety features. In addition to four lanes of traffic, the new design also includes a 12-foot pedestrian and bike path along one side of the bridge with alcoves to provide scenic overlooks. Planning and preliminary construction work on the $1.8 billion project has been underway for 6 years, and it will take another 6 years to finish. Demolition of the old bridge will begin in March of 2027. The main span will be removed in 2027 and 2028, with the new span installed by winter of 2031. Landscaping, cleanup, and other work is expected to continue until June of 2032. During construction, traffic will be diverted across the Bong Bridge, which crosses the St. Louis River about 5 miles southwest of the Blatnik Bridge. The detour will likely result in longer travel times for local residents commuting between Duluth and Superior, and for visitors to the area too. The bridge carries about 33,000 cars and trucks every day over its mile-and-a-half long span. Ships up to 1,000 feet long also travel beneath it to load cargoes of iron ore pellets, grain, and other commodities to transport around the Great Lakes. The federal government is providing about $1 billion to help build the bridge. Former President Joe Biden traveled twice to Superior to advocate for the funding, which was included in the massive infrastructure bill that he signed in December of 2021. Minnesota and Wisconsin are each contributing about $400 million to the project. Moving on to some news from across the Boundary Waters and related to the wildfire response, NPR reports that federal wildland fire officials have identified the crew member who died this week while working to contain the wildfires that have burned in the Boundary Waters Canoe Area Wilderness for over a month. Leslie Washington, 41, of Norvik, Alaska, died on Tuesday morning while responding to the Bear Trap Fire, which has burned about 30,000 acres in the Boundary Waters north of Ely between the Echo Trail and the Canadian border. Officials have not yet released details of how Washington died or how his death may have been connected to fighting the fires. The Eastern Area Complex Incident Management Team, which has overseen the firefighting efforts earlier, said he died at an Ely hospital following a medical emergency. The U.S. Department of the Interior said it is not releasing additional medical information at this time out of consideration for Washington's family. Washington was a wildland firefighter who worked for Scorched Earth Services, an Alaska Native-owned company that contracts with the federal government to provide firefighting crews to help with incidents around the country. Its firefighting

0: Firefighters come from communities across rural Alaska. Washington was assigned to the company's 20-person K River 2 contract crew, which was supporting the response to the Bear Trap fire. He was more than 1,000 crew members who have worked to contain the wildfires burning in northeastern Minnesota over the past month. Firefighters and other first responders and law enforcement officials escorted Washington's body in a vehicle procession from Ely to Duluth area on Tuesday and then to the Twin Cities. And moving on to some news here this morning from the Associated Press, a Powerball ticket sold at a gas station in western Illinois was the sole winner of the $1 billion jackpot, ending a three-month drought without a top prize victor. Lottery officials say the ticket that won the jackpot on Wednesday night was purchased at a Hy-Vee gas station in Quincy along the Missouri border. It wasn't immediately clear if the winner had come forward yet. The $1 billion grand prize was the eighth largest in Powerball history, game organizers said. This is the first jackpot that has won since May 2nd. The odds of winning the jackpot are 1 in 292 million. The Powerball jackpot now resets to $20 million for the next drawing on Saturday. We're going to continue to hear some more news and some more headlines here from across our state.
1: News headlines about tainted food this summer might have Minnesotans thinking twice about what they eat. Public health experts say states can better prepare for future illness outbreaks by keeping a sharp eye on climate change. It's not just federal policy and budget decisions overshadowing the tracking of pathogens by state-level partners. The University of Arizona's Erica Ostoff joined a panel discussion this week to highlight the role changing weather patterns play. She says conditions like extreme rain and drought have a hand in whether a pathogen thrives, winding up in places like soil and animal operations.
2: With climate change, they illustrate the same broader principle. Climate affects environmental conditions. Environmental conditions affect pathogen persistence and movement, and those changes can alter human exposure.
1: She warns if a disease-causing parasite makes its way into a large farming operation and it floods, runoff from those fields can be transported into nearby waterways. Ostoff adds that public health and agricultural entities should factor in climate information when assessing future food safety threats. Researchers like Ostoff are also paying attention to how wildlife activities, like bird migrations, overlap with climate change and elevated disease risks.
2: Climate change can change the map of infectious disease risks, not only because the pathogens respond to weather, but because the animals and ecosystems that interact with those pathogens are also changing too.
1: She says gradual shifts in temperature and precipitation affect where birds migrate or stop over, and more of them could be hanging around crop fields and food production settings. Minnesota's climate action framework includes language to reduce farm runoff to avoid some of these scenarios. But a new legislative audit of a water quality program says the state was certifying farmers before they fully met standards. The framework does mention monitoring disease patterns to detect climate change influences. This is Mike Moen for Minnesota News Connection.
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1: With headlines from around the state, I'm Zan Holston. A father dropping off his children at a Hopkins Home daycare walked into a deadly domestic violence attack, then got four children out to safety Tuesday morning. Because of a newly filed search warrant affidavit, we now know he heard screams, entered through the back door, and saw Nathan Brown stabbing his wife, Kristen, with a screwdriver. He told police Brown also stabbed their 7-year-old daughter. They both died. Police then found Nathan Brown upstairs with an apparent self-inflicted gunshot wound. Police believe he first killed his 78-year-old mother, Alice, at her Burnsville home where he had been staying. Then he went to the Hopkins home, which was also Brown Bear Child Care, a home-licensed daycare. Iola Kostrewski used to send her children to that daycare.
2: Every child who was in her home was her child. That was just the type of person she is. And she was.
1: The affidavit says the father, who walked in on the murders, took his own two children and two other to safety and called 911. Police say all of the daycare children were physically unharmed. Officials say the witness also told investigators Kristen had informed families the daycare would close because of, quote, relationship issues with Nathan. Police say neither address had previous domestic violence calls.
3: I would highly recommend that individuals who are experiencing domestic violence call 911 immediately. Reach out to your friends or families or neighbors. Report those incidents.
1: State records show the daycare's license was active with no restrictions. Minnesota requires background studies on the child care workers and anyone 13 years or older who will be living at a home daycare. But a records-based background study cannot flag violence that never generated a record. Researchers say nearly half of domestic abuse killings happen when the woman is planning or in the process of leaving the relationship. Kostrewski says she saw no warning signs and is resisting the urge to reinterpret the past.
2: I didn't see anything, and also it's one of those of like, I am trying not to look back and try to assign meaning to any interaction based on how we know this ended.
1: Violence Free Minnesota helps anyone looking to leave a relationship, regardless of whether there are previous police reports for domestic violence. Violence Free Minnesota is online at vfmn.org. Minnesota's primary results remain unofficial, but with all precincts reporting, results show Lisa Damoth winning the Republican primary for governor by about 45,000 votes. State and federal results are scheduled for certification Tuesday. County election officials say it appears Minnesota's checks and balances for voting integrity and verification worked properly, despite several claims by former MyPillow CEO Mike Lindell questioning the accuracy of his race. In Blue Earth County, election officials say they uploaded the wrong totals for the Mankato mayoral primary, mistakenly uploading test data. Officials say it was a human error, not a voting machine mistake, and that they quickly corrected the problem. Corrected unofficial results show mayoral candidates Najwa Massad and Julie Hammond advancing to the general election. At least 8 cities and counties have now ended or paused their Flock camera programs. Those are the automated license plate readers police use to track vehicles. This week, North Branch, about 50 miles north of the metro, voted to pause its new 7-camera program indefinitely before installation. Duluth police say they aren't renewing their Flock contract, and Winona police say they will not replace 8 cameras that vandals cut down and stole last month. In central Minnesota, an 18-year-old Sauk Rapids man faces a felony charge for allegedly sawing down a pole with a surveillance camera mounted on it, and a Faribault man was charged for the theft of a camera earlier this month. The reduction in communities contracting with surveillance companies comes amid increasing public backlash over concerns about citizen privacy and how camera data is used and shared. And finally, Rod Stewart may still be sexy, but you won't be able to confirm it at the state fair. The 81-year-old rocker canceled his September 1st grandstand date after undergoing a routine heart procedure. And while you can't see Rod at the fair, that just means more time to spend at the Ampers radio booth in the Education Building. Ampers produces North Star Stories and represents and supports 17 independent, non-commercial community radio stations throughout Minnesota. For North Star Stories, I'm Zan Holston.
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0: And the time is 7:22. You're tuning in to Daybreak here this morning on this lovely, sunny Friday morning. And we're going to continue to hear some more news and some more headlines here and catch up on some news from across Minnesota and the Midwest here this morning. Starting off with some news from Michigan. Reuters reports that Michigan health officials on Thursday reported 13,909 cases linked to an outbreak of cyclosporiasis, an increase of about 1,400 cases since their last update on August 6th. Michigan, the hardest hit state, reported two deaths associated with the outbreak last week, with officials saying both individuals had significant underlying health conditions. The highest case count was noted in Wayne County, followed by Oakland County. The outbreak in the state has been the most prevalent in those aged 40 to 49 years of age. As of August 11th, the U.S. Centers for Disease Control and Prevention has reported nearly 14,000 laboratory-confirmed cyclosporiasis cases across 47 states in the United States. And moving on to some news as well from Reuters, White House Press Secretary Karoline Leavitt will leave her role at the end of the month, U.S. President Donald Trump said earlier this week, leaving the president without one of his most trusted advisors ahead of November's midterm elections. Leavitt and Trump said in a statement that Leavitt will transition to an outside communications advisor and party operative role, shaping the future contours of Trump's Make America Great Again movement. Leavitt joined Trump's 2024 campaign and served as transition spokesperson before Trump selected her to the White House press secretary. And in some Minnesota sports news here this morning on this Friday, the Star Tribune reports that the Vikings practiced for the third straight day at TCO Performance Center on Thursday before getting Friday off for an important reason. They've got to travel to a game. The Vikings open their preseason schedule at noon on Saturday against the New York Giants at MetLife Stadium. It'll be the first time many fans will get to see the new QB1, Kyler Murray, in purple after he won his training camp battle with J.J. McCarthy. Head coach Kevin O'Neill said Tuesday, after announcing that Murray would be the team's starter, that both quarterbacks would play against the Giants. Preseason football already beginning. Can you believe it? And in some other Minnesota state or sports news here this morning, there's a new professional sports team in Minnesota. Announced in November, Major League Volleyball has gone from an idea to a roster to a coaching staff and now has the identity Minnesota Forge. The Forge will begin playing in January of 2027 at Grand Casino Arena in St. Paul. Michelle Haynes is the president of the team and said choosing the name was an intentional process that involved one-on-one conversations, focus groups, stakeholders, and players. She said the name Forge ultimately stood out because it reflected the resilience and grit that the team wants to embody. The team unveiled its name and branding on Wednesday at a launch event in St. Paul's Rice Park. Haynes said the response from fans and partners was energetic, building on months of community events, camps, and clinics. The team is already planning additional events, including a court reveal and jersey reveal, before players report in November ahead of the January season. The Forge currently has 13 players on its roster, coached by Pedro Mendez, with assistant coach Cece McGrath. The Forge will be one of two new professional women's volleyball teams coming to Minnesota next year, with League One Volleyball also launching a local team. Well, the time is 7:26, and we're going to hear some more news and some more headlines here from across the U.S.
1: Welcome to 2026 Talks, where we're following our democracy in historic times.
2: If we don't get this right, don't blame young people for being sympathetic to socialism. We've got to blame ourselves. You don't stop socialism by throwing slogans at people. You stop socialism by making people's lives better.
1: Vice President J.D. Vance is warning Republicans about socialist candidates' success with young voters. In the last election, President Donald Trump actually won with males under 30 and only narrowly lost the overall youth vote, doing better than the party has in decades. But those voters are now helping fuel a surge for progressive Democrats across the country. They were key to last week's narrow Michigan Senate primary victory by physician and former public health official Abdul El-Sayed. Polls show a growing dissatisfaction with Trump's economic policies, with gas prices remaining high and little progress on other goods. Most surveys say only a bit more than a third of voters view the president favorably. Partisans hoping to win in rural areas will have to reconnect with an electorate that's deeply divided or totally cynical. A new study suggests CPS community volunteer projects like diaper drives or STEM summer camps can break through. Meredith Dean with Community Works says they are seeing success by supporting Democrats and liberals who work with their neighbors on nonpartisan issues.
3: People in rural communities just really want to work together, and we're tired of all the national division and nastiness. We are neighbors who've raised our kids together, and we just don't see each other as the devil.
1: Physicians in Texas say strict abortion restrictions are making it harder to do their job. OBGYN Anitra Beasley says lawmakers have tried to legislate when an abortion is necessary to save the life of a mother, but that's practically impossible and distracts doctors and hospitals to a dangerous point.
4: The focus should be completely on the patient, not whether I can lose my license, not whether there's going to be a huge fine that I have to pay, not whether I'm risking being sued or put into jail.
1: Maternal mortality rose in Texas after it imposed a ban with a narrow exception for the mother's life, even as it was declining in states that allow the procedure. New court documents allege the Trump administration conducted a months-long surveillance operation in Minnesota to crack down on resistance to last winter's immigration sweeps. The filings came in a case against 15 people accused of conspiring to impede ICE agents. In an effort to skirt a federal court ruling, the Kennedy Center board, made up of Trump loyalists, voted to put the president's name on the building once again. This time, instead of renaming the building, it will honor Trump's contributions to renovating the Performing Arts Center. A D.C. judge has thrown out a federal case against Harvard University, claiming the school failed to protect Jewish students from anti-Semitism. The suit cited three instances, but the court found them too isolated to show a pattern of discrimination. Ballots are being counted in the English parliamentary election, where the two leading candidates are the head of a far-right anti-immigrant party and a self-described space warrior with a garbage can on his head. Nigel Farage of Reform UK is likely to win back the safe seat he quit to stop a bribery investigation by beating the comedian running as the parody candidate, Count Binface. I'm Simone Perez for Pacifica Network and Public News Service.

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2: Time is 7:29. You're tuning into Daybreak and taking just a quick peek at our event calendar for things happening later today and throughout the weekend here as well. I've been mentioning last few days on Daybreak that there's been the ongoing Dark Sky Caravan, and so that is continuing throughout Saturday. So if you're interested, you can head up the Gunflint Trail today. There will be an event up at the Scott Community Center from 7 to 11 p.m. this evening, and then also tomorrow, Saturday, August 15th, 6:30 to 10:30 p.m. at Chickwalk Museum and Nature Center. And again, a lot of kind of dark sky related activities, and there'll be some telescopes and all sorts of things related to the more recent Perseids meteor shower that happened, and also fun activities and kind of digital sky tours that'll be happening there as well. Some all sorts of activities. You can find all of that and more on our WTIP event calendar. In addition, happening, the pickup truck opera volume 6 is happening as well. So there's Mixed Precipitation is presenting the pickup truck opera volume 6. That'll be Friday, August 14th today, 6:30 p.m. at the Hovland Town Hall. And then again, Saturday, August 15th at 3 p.m. at Sweetheart's Bluff. And it looks like all sorts of other activities, harbor history walking tours with the Cook County Historical Society taking place tomorrow, actually today. That'll be Friday, 7 to 8:30 p.m., weather permitting. And it looks like it's going to be a gorgeous day out there, so that should take place. Interested participants can meet outside the History Museum and should be able to walk approximately a mile on uneven surfaces. You can find more information at cookcountyhistory.org. All of that and more on our calendar. And I did mention that there is an upcoming emergency preparedness fair happening this weekend. We're going to learn all about it coming up next. I had a chance to speak with Tina McKeever with the Schroeder Township. There was a recent Schroeder Town Board meeting on Wednesday, August 12th. And joining me now is Tina McKeever, supervisor of the Schroeder Township Board, to share an overview of that meeting and talk about an upcoming event as well. Thanks again, Tina, for speaking with us.
3: Hi, Kelly. Thanks for having me.
2: Yeah, well, it's great to chat with you again. And before we get into the August 12th meeting, let's start with actually an event that's happening on the West End this weekend, and that's taking place, the Emergency Preparedness Fair, which will be held on Saturday. So, Tina, what does this fair entail, and what can people expect if they choose to attend?
3: Well, yes, so this Saturday, 11 to 2 at the Birch Grove Community Center, we are going to have kind of like some different people coming down to talk. We have people talking about cyber crimes. We have the fire extinguisher demonstrations. We have a topic on how to be prepared for your animals during an emergency, if you have to leave your home and so forth. Home fire safety, what you can do. The Red Cross is going to be there. We'll have a portable AED demo that's going to be put out there. Firewise for your property, how you can get ready for to make sure that you are prepared in case there is a wildfire. And then throughout the day, we're going to have some drone demos, and a light lunch will be provided, and we'll have a silent auction and some raffles going on or giveaways.
2: Okay. Yeah, it sounds like quite a bit of activities to choose from.
3: Yes, so from 11 to 2, make your way down and join us in on some of the emergency preparedness, kind of just what needs to happen. I mean, we've all seen all the wildfires going on this past summer again, so it helps to be prepared and know what's happening.
2: Yeah, and is this kind of a collaboration between all three of the West End townships, so Lutzen, Schroeder, Tofte, and other partners?
3: Yes, it is. The three townships and all the three volunteer fire departments in the area and the EMS in Tofte. We've kind of got it all together. Everybody's kind of helping out and going through to give these demonstrations and talks throughout from, you know, through the day from 11 to 2.
2: Okay. All right. And again, that's this Saturday, August 12th, down at Birch Grove in Tofte there as well. So thanks, Tina, for that information. And then diving into the Schroeder Township meeting that happened this week as well, the township discussed quite a few things on their agenda. Let's start off by just the overall of the budget and talking about the 2027 levy as well. Any minor major changes expected in the levy or just a general budget things to note, Tina?
3: Just some general budget things. We decided that for the last, quite a few years, we had our levy set at $50,000. And so this year we decided to raise it to $65,000 for the levy for the 2027, just due to different maintenance that we've done with the road. Our fire department has gone through where we have to get different gear for everybody. You know, it's kind of on a 10-year cycle of different things. So just different money has been going out, and we wanted to make sure that we were prepared if anything come up in the future. So this coming year, we'll have the levy raised to the $65,000, and hopefully then maybe the year after that, we can put it back down again.
2: Okay. So you're talking about a little bit of a turnout gear equipment needed for the fire department and a couple other of internal things.
3: Yes. Okay. With all of the new regulations, it kind of is on a 10-year cycle of different things. And then, you know, with the boots and turnout gear and everything else and helmets, it adds up to an expense.
2: Yeah, I bet. Well, moving on to a couple other of agenda items. I know that the Schroeder Township has been working on transitioning their website. So where does that stand right now?
3: Yes. So come this Friday, we should be live with our SchroederMN.gov will be the new website. So everybody can go out, check it out. Right now, it's running. I checked it out this morning. It was all up. You can get to it. But we are running in tandem with our other website yet, just, you know, in case, because they said it would take a couple of days for everything to kind of transfer.
2: Okay. Yeah. And so if people Google the old site, will that just automatically redirect them to the new site, or will they have to enter in that new?
3: No, it should redirect them and pull it up.
2: All right. Well, moving on to a couple other just general township updates. How about just an update on fire calls over the last month or two with the fire department?
3: So for the month of July, they had three fire calls. One was just a false alarm, and then they had two where they helped with accident recovery and so forth of accidents that had happened, and they were called out just to assist with traffic. And then they're also going to be doing some training, hopefully down in Silver Bay, if everything falls into place, that they can get some more training. And they had some other training with the other local fire departments. So they're just trying to keep up to date. They're making sure that all their trucks, everything is operational. You know, with all the wildfires that are going on, they just want to make sure that they're all prepared and ready.
2: Yeah. And were there any crews that you're aware of kind of on the West End or within Schroeder that went up to help out in Ely or other areas?
3: There was a couple people that went from Lutzen and one from Schroeder that went over to Ely and helped. And what they did when they got there, they did a night shift where they went to people's homes just to make sure that they were safe. And, you know, if they needed to do anything with water and spray things down, that's what they were there to do.
2: Yeah, I think that was Cody and Brad that went out that way.
3: Correct. Yeah. Yes.
2: Okay. All right. Well, how about, Tina, any other just general township updates, maintenance, ongoing projects that the township has right now?
3: Well, kind of maintenance. We're just, you know, doing the normal, taking down some tree branches and just, you know, sprucing things up again for the winter months coming up. One thing that we would like to do on the West End is have a candidate forum. Greg Westergaard is looking into seeing if he can get the candidates that are on the ballot coming up to come down and just introduce themselves and kind of say why they're running for the position that they're running. So he's hoping to do that maybe in September or early October.
2: Okay. Yeah, and WTAP also doing that as well. So maybe we can tag team a little bit.
3: Yeah, that would be perfect.
2: Okay. All right. Well, Tina, I know we've touched on a lot of things. Anything else that you would like to share?
3: The only thing we have coming up in September is the Heritage Center is having their annual meeting on September 19th, and that's at 1 o'clock. at the actual Heritage Center itself, and they're going to be kind of discussing the future of the Heritage Center. They really need to get some new board members on board and kind of the direction that the Heritage Center is going to take or may need to take in the future, just to stay operational.
2: All right. Well, thanks, Tina, for all of that information. We appreciate it. And we've been speaking with Tina McKeever, supervisor of the Schroeder Township Board. Thanks so much, Tina.
3: All right. Thank you.

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0: and you're tuning in to Daybreak here this morning. Taking just another quick little peek at our weather, starting already to warm up here this morning in the last 30-40 minutes or so. So we're sitting at a comfortable 56 degrees here at the WTIP station and along the Grand Marais Harbor area here this morning, and a little farther inland starting to warm up there as well, 57 or so degrees up near the Grand Marais Cook County Airport. Temperatures expected to rise to about 73 as a high, a little farther inland throughout the day today, mostly sunny conditions. And then along the shore here, staying pretty much in the high 50s, low 60s, it seems. A little bit of some partly sunny conditions and just a light east wind, 5 miles per hour there as well. It's just going to be another gorgeous August day. Hopefully you have a chance to get outside and enjoy it. Well, in just a few minutes, about 4 or 5 minutes, at about 7:46 or 7:47, we're going to be hearing part of a conversation with our local Cook County Grand Marais Economic Development Authority Director, Lucas Wakefield, talking about Taconite Harbor and kind of next steps in that process there as well. So stay tuned. That'll be in just a few minutes. In the meantime, we're going to head into space and talk about growing food.
1: Here's a story from the world.
2: One place we don't associate a lot with food, outer space. But for space travelers on long-term missions, they will have to think about food, even grow it themselves in some pretty inhospitable environments. In the spring of last year, the European Space Agency made some baby steps in that direction. It sent a mini food lab known as a bioreactor into space aboard a SpaceX rocket for a 3-hour flight to see what they could actually produce. The goal is to have a working food production plant on the International Space Station within several years. Akhil Shamsul is the CEO of Frontier Space, the British biotech company involved in the food lab. When he and I spoke in April last year, I asked him to describe that bioreactor.
3: It's like a cooking pot or an oven. Fundamentally, what you do is you put your microbes in there, you put them in a nice controlled environment. Essentially, it's a growing vessel for microbes. So let's say we have a yeast, for example. We put them in a bioreactor, bring it into space, we grow them, and then the yeast will produce proteins that we want to use for our application. And this could be from biomaterial, pharmaceutical, or fuel.
2: The rocket was in space for 3 hours. Now it's back down on Earth. When you examine the returned bioreactor, what are you going to be looking for?
3: There will be some influence in terms of the environment it endured, going up, going down, and even though the small time frame of microgravity. Fundamentally, what we will do is we will bring it back down, bring the sample to Imperial, and Imperial will do a lot of post-analysis, just trying to understand how does the biology experience, and can we still grow them after all of this journey?
2: You mentioned Imperial. That's Imperial College in London, which you're collaborating
3: yes.
2: with. Yeah. So let's scale back any kind of hopes that you'll send this bioreactor up in space and you'll come back with a steak. I mean, how far away is that concept?
3: Yeah, so it depends on how much funding goes into this development. The technology that we're developing now is a smaller scale bioreactor. And what we're trying to do is trying to get a larger scale within a 2 years timeline. This allows us to grow the larger proteins, but there's one or two steps after that. Is that how do we extract the proteins? How do we then powderize them to make them into, I don't know, steak using a 3D bioprinter, for example?
2: Do the basic facts of being in space limit what you'll actually be able to grow in a space-based lab?
3: Yeah, so I mean, this is something that is the next frontier, right? I think there's a lot of study that still needs to be done in space environment, but the idea of using synthetic biology to produce specific protein is something relatively new. There will be some impact of microgravity in terms of growing the microbes, but there's also been studies showing that they can actually aggregate and yield better production. So there's still sort of uncharted territory that we need to navigate.
2: Yeah, and with the ISS, the International Space Station, I mean, you've got a lot of different food cultures to address. Mm-hmm. The food's got to be appetizing and taste good, whether you're in outer space or not. How are you going about creating tasty food?
3: Again, this is very important, right? I think for morale, just having a nice food that someone can relate, it's extremely important. So the benefit of actually using this kind of precision fermentation is that we can actually cultivate flavor profile compounds, for example. So we can actually make Indian cuisine, Chinese cuisine, to be able to really just produce that food that we can relate to for morale purposes.
2: I'm wondering, Akhil, if when you get to the food kind of proof of concept and it's at scale, are you going to be an official taste tester?
3: It's a good question. I don't know if you've seen the news piece. So BBC was covering this, and we actually did a taste test where the chef did a dumpling. The flavor is there. Obviously, there's still some things that need to be fixed, but it's not off-putting. It can actually be quite a nice, tasty meal.
2: What kind of dumpling was it?
3: It was basically ground up yeast put into a dumpling shell. Ginger taste.
4: Mm.
3: Yeah.
2: Even in space, they say bon appetit. Akhil Shamsul is the CEO of Frontier Space, a British biotech company that's part of the European Space Agency's project to make food in space.

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Held every Saturday from 10 a.m. to 2 p.m., rain or shine. 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

0: Well, coming up next, we are going to be talking about Taconite Harbor. And 15, over the last year, 15 Cook County individuals served on a Taconite Harbor Advisory Committee to help shape the future of the Taconite Harbor site. The committee worked alongside the company Stantec Consulting Services, a global engineering and architecture consulting firm, to formulate a strategic plan proposal for Taconite Harbor. That work wrapped up just a few months ago, and we're going to hear next from Cook County Economic Development Authority, our EDA director, Lucas Wakefield, about what steps come next. This is part of a conversation and part of an interview that I had with Lucas Wakefield recently talking about Taconite Harbor.
1: Yeah, so I mean, I think trying to break down the outcomes of the Taconite Harbor visioneering that the EDA partnered with Stantec using Minnesota deed funds. So these were not local funds that were spent on this planning process. But the outcomes of that was Stantec presented a community-informed decision, you know, where they went out and they talked to stakeholder members of the community. They set up an advisory council, and thank you to all of the volunteers who contributed so much time and energy to that. They went and interviewed stakeholder partners, you know, from the township to the county, EDA, Minnesota Power, you know, other individuals as was appropriate, and they came essentially with two different possible visions for the future of Taconite Harbor, you know, one of which really sort of centered around a light industrial use case for that land. You know, the upshot of that is that the level of mitigation that you'd have to do, the brownfield mitigation relating to the potential pollution, heavy metals that might be in the soil there, would be a lot less just based on rules regarding industrial uses versus residential or other uses. And so there was sort of that option that they presented. And then they also offered a second vision, which would be a more mixed use with a bit of a bent towards tourism and recreation, you know, sort of leaning into the strengths of the community and the economics of the community as it exists right now up here. And they presented both of those in a public way, taking in all of the stakeholder feedback that they received. And I think that now that leaves us in a position where it falls to us to ensure that this doesn't just become one more document on a shelf. You know, that's always my fear when it comes to planning processes, to developing these types of plans, is they're beautiful and they've got great charts and pictures and images and feedback. And nobody ever looks at them after, you know, first couple months. They sit on a shelf. And then 10 years later, somebody says, gosh, I thought we were going to do something about that. I thought they were meeting about that. And I think that it's going to be really important that we keep a ball rolling. So the Taconite Harbor Committee on the EDA has met and sort of talked over what we felt came out of the visioneering sessions and what the next steps would be. I believe on a long-term horizon, or what we won't call it long, midterm horizon, the goal will be to try to get as many stakeholder partners into the room as possible. You know, these would be the entities who have, you know, a stake in seeing something good done there, but also the resources to help drive it forward. So I'd be talking about people like IRRR, be talking about Minnesota Deed, potentially like the governor's office, up to and including our legislators at the federal level, to pull them all together, as many stakeholders as possible, you know, the county, Arrowhead Regional Development Commission, and others, you know, as appropriate and necessary, to get together and say, how do we drive, you know, something forward, whatever vision we settle on, whatever version of this we come to. But before we do that, one of the gaps that I identified and brought to the board was, it would make a lot of sense to have an economic impact assessment done on both plans to say, you know, how much would this cost likely to do, and what would be the increase in property tax revenue, in sales tax, lodging tax, and the amount of actual added business that you could expect done in a year if this were to be successful, versus, you know, the opportunity cost of not doing anything. Because otherwise, if you don't have those numbers, we're all just speculating. And we're saying, well, that might look nice or that could be good. But you need sort of more hard figures to create a projection. And then, of course, you keep working to refine that projection over time to make sure it's as accurate as possible so that the public can make an informed decision with what it wants to use potentially public resources for. And there could be a situation where you say there is no version of this that you know, is going to meet our expectations in terms of return on investment, in which case you can say, well, Would you like to do it anyway as kind of like a public good use? Or do we need to find a private partner, somebody to take the lead? Or do we say, hey, it's a great idea and we have to step aside? I'm hoping that none of those are the case. You know, I think there probably is a great project in here somewhere, and it will likely be a project that will take most of the rest of my career to see out because it's at that scope. But ultimately, it's hard to know those things until we have analyses done on what the impact would be beyond, you know, sort of envisioning what buildings or uses could be there, right?
0: And that wasn't included in the scope of the project with Stantec to have that economic impact analysis, is what you're saying.
1: Correct. Okay. Yeah. So I think that that's a gap that exists now and would be a very nice complement to the work that Stantec had done. And then I think that together, right, the vision that they've created and the numbers that either support it or, you know, potentially don't, but hopefully will support that vision. Then I think you can go and take and bring that to the stakeholder partners and say, look, we've done our research, we've done our homework, and we've engaged the community. Here's what they want. Here's what it'll cost. Here's the return on investment. Now, how can we move forward? Yeah. I think that that's a very good way to approach that. And I think in the mid to longer term, that's where we're hoping to get to.

0: And that was part of a conversation there with our Cook County Economic Development Authority, our EDA director, Lucas Wakefield, talking about kind of next steps for Taconite Harbor there as well. The time is 7:54. Before we start to wrap up our Daybreak program, we're going to continue to hear some more news and some more headlines here.
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2: As Kernza gains momentum in Wisconsin and across the country, agriculture experts say the crop could offer farmers a new way to diversify their operations while improving soil and water health. Kernza is a variety of wheatgrass and the first commercially available perennial grain. It can be planted once and harvested for 3 to 4 years, unlike traditional grain crops. Matt Lovett is an agronomist with the University of Minnesota. He says as Kernza products become more available in retail and online stores, the crop also has the potential to be used as forage for livestock.
3: True perennial crop has a lot of add-on benefits, and there's a lot of exciting market development on the crop, which is not to be taken lightly. To commercialize a brand new crop and find other uses for it has been a slate of ongoing work.
2: But Lovett says local farmers still wrestle with the best ways to harvest and use the crop. He says they hope to answer those questions and demonstrate best management practices at the Midwest Kernza Harvest Field Day, held in partnership with the Michael Fields Agricultural Institute. The event's taking place in East Troy on August 21st. People can learn more at michaelfields.org. Lovett notes developing that middle part of the supply chain is critical to getting Kernza from the field into a form that processors and consumers can use. He says the crop won't replace millions of acres of corn or wheat anytime soon, but it could give farmers another option as input costs and climate variability put pressure on farm profits.
3: People are really seriously looking at other crop rotational options that can add to their diversification. You know, diversification is a strategy both to weather economic challenges, but also climatic challenges as well, because our climate's getting more erratic.
2: Lovett notes the longer-term goal is bigger than Kernza itself, with researchers working toward other perennial grains and oil seeds. The hope, he says, is that Kernza can help lead a broader shift toward perennial agriculture across the upper Midwest.
3: Really taking agriculture in a direction that is going to chart new ground in terms of creating a model for perennialized agriculture is a big lift, and there's a lot of challenges involved. And what we're trying to focus on, especially with growers, is de-risking them as much as possible.
2: For Wisconsin News Connection, I'm Judith Ruiz Branch.

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Well, thanks for spending your Monday, Friday morning with us here and tuning in to Daybreak here this morning. I'm Kelly Hawkins, and I'm already in weekend mode here. So sunshine is greeting us here at the WTAP station. It's going to hang out with us for most of the day along the shore and farther inland. It's just going to be another gorgeous August day. And there's so much happening this weekend. My goodness. In addition, I think I was running through some of the events that were happening this weekend. I failed to mention there's also on the Hovland area, the Hovland Volunteer Fire Department 50th anniversary celebration. So again, that'll be held Saturday, August 15th. That's starting at 1 p.m. at the Hovland Fire Hall. There is so much stuff on our event calendar. Hard to reach all of it. And you can find all of that and more if you head over to WTIP.org and catch up on events and our latest news there as well. And stay tuned because we have two more hours of community radio coming up next with Steph Voss on North Shore Morning. And she has a full show ahead. She'll give you a full weather update and all things happening throughout the area there as well. So stay tuned and hang out with Steph for the next couple of hours. Enjoy your weekend. Thanks so much for spending it with us here on Daybreak this morning. I'm Kelly Hawkins, and happy Friday and enjoy your weekend.

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Coming up next, we've got 2 hours of North Shore Morning.

morning, everyone. Happy Friday. It's good to be with you. Like Callie was saying, beautiful sunny morning, clear skies, just the picture of August out the window. Fireweed, that little neon hourglass at the end of summer, climbing higher and higher, saying, get out, enjoy now while you can. This will be a good weekend for it, good day for it. But thanks for being tuned in here, spending your morning with me. I'm Steph Foss, your host. And I know I say it every week, but we've got a great show for you today. We'll, of course, start with news and weather up at the top. And then we'll get to Earthwise, field notes with Molly Hoffman, national native news around 8:30. And then at 8:40, I get to talk to Carol Winter about the Jumpin' Jehoshaphat's concert at the Congregational Church. So we'll hear about Jumpin' Jehoshaphat's. And then after that, I get to talk to Michelle Keel about a blood drive and the blood shortage that's happening. So we'll do that the first hour. Second hour, same, you know, news, weather, birthdays, all that good stuff up at the top. Science in the Sea, North Star stories. 9:20-ish, I get to talk to Bonnie Schutte with the Chickwack Museum and Nature Center update. We have a guest host for Pop Quiz today, so if that's still on, but I was told that someone else is going to be doing Pop Quiz today, so we'll have a guest host Pop Quiz, followed, of course, by Minnesota 90, Anishinaabe Mohan Word of the Day. We'll end with Minnesota Native News, wrap up Pop Quiz, get to Bird Note. It's going to be a full show. Also, full events calendar. Lots and lots, as always, lots and lots of local music, live music around town this weekend. So, yeah, it's a good weekend to be here if you're here. And good morning to tune in. So, let's take a peek. I have a couple of birthdays. Ella Poznanovic, Evelyn McDonald, and Joe Fredericks. Happy birthday to Ella, Evelyn, and Joe. Happy birthday to you this August 14th. Sun rose this morning at 5:55 and sets this evening at 8:15 for 14 hours and 20 minutes of total daylight. Moon just building up from that new moon we had a couple days ago at the peak of the Perseid meteor shower, but you should still be able to peek some tonight. And the moon's only 4.2% illuminated, so some good dark skies for us on our way to a full moon on August 27th. The lake this morning, what to even tell you about the lake this morning? There were, you know, a couple bays were doing their own thing. There was one where the lake was just like a streak of silver, just like so fast somehow. I know that sounds crazy. But, and one bay had these like sweet little goosebumps, just the smallest sign of, just kind of bumping up. But mostly it felt like the lake, this is going to sound crazy. Maybe I've been doing this too long. It felt like the lake was invisible, or like the lake was trying to like wear some kind of invisibility cloak. The lake was just clear. Like transparent, not like I could see to the bottom because I'm just driving by, but I don't know if the sense was like the lake was trying to blend in with the sky. There was a far horizon line out there, but just the surface of the lake was so bright, so clear that it felt to me like it was clear or like invisible or trying to just like be, I don't know. That's the best I could come up with. If you can picture that in your brain, if you're listening from far away, what would it be like if Lake Superior was trying to be invisible? That's how it felt driving to me this morning. All right, a more official weather report. We've got 56 degrees here in the Bay of Grand Marais, 63 up over the hill at the airport. Taking a look at temps around the area. We're up to 57. 57 in the Bay, 63 over the hill. And 59 in Ely and Thunder Bay. Grand Portage has 62, 63 in Houghton, 64 in Bayfield and Tofty. Minneapolis at 68. Everybody's in a nice little range there. So
Yeah, high 50s, low 60s. Today, we're expecting partly sunny, high near 58 in town. Of course, that's high 73 up at the airport. Tonight, mostly cloudy, low around 57. So tomorrow, showers are likely, about a 60% chance of precipitation. Could be some thunderstorms after 4 p.m.

So, beautiful sunny day today, Sunday, and who knows, we might get a little bit of rain on Saturday. We might not. Let's take a look now at the news.

0: NPR reports that Minnesota and Wisconsin transportation officials have unveiled the design and construction schedule of the new bridge that will replace the Blatnik Bridge between Duluth and Superior. The span will look similar to the original, which was built in 1961, but it'll have improved design and safety features. In addition to four lanes of traffic, the new design also includes a 12-foot pedestrian and bike path along one side of the bridge, with alcoves to provide scenic overlooks. Planning and preliminary construction work on the $1.8 billion project has been underway for 6 years, and it will take another 6 years to finish it. Demolition of the old bridge will begin in March of 2027. The main span will be removed in 2027 and 2028, with a new span installed by winter of 2031. Landscaping, cleanup, and other work is expected to continue until June of 2032. During construction, traffic will be diverted across the Bong Bridge, which crosses the St. Louis River about 5 miles southwest of the Blatnik Bridge. The detour will likely result in longer travel times for local residents commuting between Duluth and Superior, and for visitors in the area, too. The bridge carries about 33,000 cars and trucks every day over its mile-and-a-half-long span. Ships up to 1,000 feet long can also travel beneath it to load cargoes of iron ore pellets, grain, and other commodities to transport around the Great Lakes. The federal government is providing about $1 billion to help build the bridge. Former President Joe Biden traveled twice to Superior to advocate for the funding, which was included in the massive infrastructure bill that he signed in December 2021. Minnesota and Wisconsin are each contributing about $400 million to the project. The White House Press Secretary Karoline Leavitt will leave her role at the end of the month. U.S. President Donald Trump said earlier this week, leaving the president without one of his most trusted advisors ahead of November's midterm elections. Leavitt and Trump said in a statement that Leavitt will transition to be an outside communications advisor and party operative, shaping the future contours of Trump's Make America Great Again movement. Leavitt joined Trump's 2024 campaign and served as transition spokeswoman before Trump selected her to be White House press secretary. And from the AP, a Powerball ticket sold at a gas station in Western Illinois was the sole winner of the $1 billion jackpot, ending a 3-month drought without a top prize victor. Lottery officials say the ticket that won the jackpot on Wednesday night was purchased at a Hy-Vee gas station in Quincy along the Missouri border. It wasn't immediately clear if the winner had come forward yet. The $1.04 billion, with a B, grand prize was the 8th largest in Powerball history, game organizers said. This is the first jackpot win since May 2nd. The odds of winning the jackpot are 1 in 292 million. The Powerball jackpot now resets to $20 million for the next drawing on Saturday. 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
1: Super hot geothermal energy. I'm Randy Simon, and this is Earthwise, a look at our changing environment. Super hot geothermal energy is a new form of geothermal energy extraction that taps into deep, dry, crystalline rock that maintains temperatures that can exceed 700 degrees.

0: degrees Fahrenheit. By pumping water into these rock formations, superheated steam can be brought up to the surface, yielding 5 to 10 times more energy than conventional geothermal sources. Traditional geothermal systems rely on natural groundwater found near the surface. Super hot rock systems reach 4 to 10 kilometers down, where when water is injected, it exhibits both liquid and gas properties and sweeps up large amounts of heat energy. Accessing super hot rock requires drilling deeper and into hotter rock than was previously possible. The technical challenges are substantial, but the potential rewards are enormous. Recently, a U.S. super hot geothermal energy developer called Quaise Energy received $134 million in new funding that adds to the $100 million it previously raised from investors. The company uses millimeter wave drilling technology, which was developed at MIT. The system allows ablating rock at depths and at temperatures that are not economically practical using conventional drilling methods. Unlike conventional geothermal energy systems, which are only possible at specific hotspots such as those fueled by volcanic activity, superhot rock deep underground can be found virtually anywhere. In principle, superhot geothermal represents a limitless zero-carbon baseload power source with extraordinary potential. Earthwise is a production of WAMC. 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
2: All right, well, let's take a look at the community calendar here. 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Mixed Precipitation presents the Pickup Truck Opera Volume 6 on Friday, August 14th at 6:30 p.m. at the Hovland Town Hall, and Saturday, August 15th at 3 p.m. at Sweetheart's Bluff. More information is available at mixedprecipitation.org. Also happening tonight, the Grand Marais Public Library invites residents and visitors of all ages to a community picnic and parade on Friday, August 14th. The event marks the grand finale of the library's summer reading program. The celebration begins at 10:30 a.m. with a hands-on art activity led by puppet artist Christopher Luter Gardella of Big Animal Productions. At noon, everyone is invited to enjoy a free community picnic lunch and lawn games on the library grounds. At 12:45 p.m., gather in front of the library for a festive parade to Harver Park led by Makwa, a giant wooden black bear puppet handcrafted by Big Animal Productions. Johnson Heritage Post Art Gallery hosts the opening reception for Painting Pictures with Words, Telling Stories with Paint, featuring work from local artist Marcia Repke on Friday, August 14th from 5 to 7 p.m. An artist talk with Marcia will start at 6 p.m. The show combines her oil paintings from the last year with stories from Trail Time, her radio segment heard here on WTIP. And tonight, the Cook County Historical Society leads harbor history walking tours every Friday from 7 to 8:30 p.m., weather permitting. Interested participants can meet outside the History Museum and should be able to walk approximately a mile on uneven surfaces. More information at cookcountyhistory.org. You can find details about all these events and so many more just by going over to our website, WTIP.org, and click on that events option in the menu, and you can get links for all of these things and see what else is coming up. There's lots of great things happening, so be sure to check that out. There's also a lot of live music tonight, so Brianne Morrison and Roxanne Berglund at East Bay Suites from 4 to 6, Mysterious Ways at Birch Terrace from 4 to 8, Barbara Jean and Mike Lewis at the winery from 4:30 to 6:30. John Gruber at Mogul's from 7 to 9. Brianne Morrison from 7:30 to 10. And at Charlie's Alpine Bistro. And Spriggs Live at Up Yonder from 8 to 11.
3: WTIP has been serving the community since 1998, bringing you local news, weather, information, and entertainment that reflects the personality of the North Shore. 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
2: It's time for an archived edition of Field Notes with Molly Hoffman. Recorded in the boreal forests of northeastern Minnesota, Molly has left behind a comprehensive field guide of bird songs and stories that will make a birder out of anyone who is willing to come along.
4: I'm off alone this morning, no dogs, so you won't hear any panting dogs or barking or anything like that. It's pretty quiet, and I wanted to try to get the few sounds that are around. This is just going to be a walk out of my own yard through some of the trails nearby. So come on along. I've stopped to record a red-eyed vireo. These vireos are still singing. They're very persistent singers. They sing all summer long and well into the fall until they're gone practically. It's a little far away, but there's nothing competing with that song. It's that series of notes and a pause and a series of notes and a pause. And sometimes they're called various other names, and one of them, which isn't too complimentary to the clergy, is they're called a preacher bird because they go on and on and on. But that's not my name, so please nobody get mad. But that is one of the names that they've been called through the years, is preacher bird. I rather like the song. At this time of the year, when there's not many other birds persistently singing, it's kind of comforting to have this little bird still singing. Vireos are about warbler size, that is, they're fairly small. The red-eyed vireo has a red eye, something you can't see very well. It's not a good field mark. He's kind of greenish on top and whitish on the belly and not extremely well distinguished by field marks. Nesting season is done, but if you watch this winter, you may find some of the nests. The nests of vireos are like little baskets. They're hung from branches like the nests of Baltimore orioles. So they're very fun to see. Often they decorate them with little pieces of bark and other stuff, so they're actually very pretty little nests. And that's his song. It's an easy song to learn. There are also very numerous common birds. Thought to be one of the most common woods birds in the United States. That's because they're very tolerant of a lot of different circumstances. For instance, they'll happily nest in your backyard if you've got a few tall trees. Oh, he stopped singing. I'm going to move on. Something's chipping at me. I guess I'll see what that is first. The bird that has that husky loud chip that's making noise is a morning warbler. Unfortunately, he doesn't seem to want to sing. This bird is in still full adult plumage, the breeding plumage that he's recognizable in. And they're kind of late nesters, and I see other branches kind of quivering and moving. And I've seen the adult male, but I suspect there's a female around, and there's probably still some young. They're just a little later than some of these other birds. Morning warblers are absolutely stunning. I say that of all the warblers, I guess, but there's a lot of yellow. The breast is yellow with a bib, kind of a gray bib that's edged in black. So, you know, when you get a look at these birds, even now in the fall, and this is August, and for birds that is fall, you can still learn a lot and identify a lot of them. Well, he moved away and stopped chipping. so I'll move on too. Thanks for coming. It's been a pretty quiet day. I'm back in my yard now. This is Molly Hoffman for WTIP from Good Harbor Hill.
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2: All right, the time is 8:24. Well into 8:24, I'd say. But up next, I've got a little song for you. This is Los Angeles by Big Thief.

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0: This is National Native News. I'm Jill Freitas. The state of Alaska is working with the Federal Emergency Management Agency and other agencies to collect what is known as right-of-entry forms from households impacted by ex-Typhoon Halong. The form is required for getting certain types of assistance with winterization and debris removal. It allows authorized recovery agencies to enter properties to inspect, document, and complete recovery work. Completing the form does not guarantee that work will be performed. The form is for households both that may need or have already received assistance in the forms of emergency winterization or storm-damaged homes, temporary weatherproofing or securing openings, moisture control or minor temporary repairs, limited heat or fuel-related stabilization, and or certain types of private property debris removal. This story was provided by KYUK's Evan Erickson. The Navajo Area Indian Health Services and the New Mexico Department of Health have signed a memorandum of agreement to support rural health initiatives through data sharing. KUNM's Jeanette Didios has more.
1: Director of the Center for Health Protection at NMDOH, Dr. Laura Parajon, says the coordination between the state and the Navajo Nation is crucial.
2: It's important that Navajo Nation has the same access to high-quality data that we do, that they get similar data that allows Navajo Nation themselves to conduct their own analysis, and that they can design their own culturally meaningful public health interventions for themselves.
1: The agreement is a first step in partnership between state and tribal public health departments to make sharing information easier and filling gaps in data. It will help better identify unmet needs, coordinate care, and monitor outcomes. Tribal liaison for New Mexico Department of Health Janet Johnson from Santa Clara Pueblo says tribal leaders need to be able to access data instantly, such as a system used to track sexually transmitted diseases, including HIV.
3: And that will help Navajo Area IHS support their public health surveillance and give them, again, that real-time access to see where these outbreaks are occurring, what they need to do, and again, with our support, to be able to better address any issues and concerns that are affecting their populations.
1: The current agreement does not include any state appropriations. For National Native News, I'm Jeanette Didios.
0: On Tuesday, Arizona Democrat Governor Katie Hobbs announced an economic agreement with Northern Arizona tribal leaders. It's meant to bolster the Four Corners region at a time when the coal industry is in decline. KJZZ's Gabriel Piatarasio has more.
4: The MOU is between the Navajo Nation, Hopi Tribe, and the state, all of which are vulnerable to coal mines and power plants shutting down. That includes the Four Corners plant, which could close by 2031. The Navajo-owned company that fuels the aging facility recently announced plans to extend the life of a massive coal mine by more than a century. But with coal giving way to cleaner, more efficient fuels, state and tribal leaders are coming together to ink a five-year commitment to track closures and promote the well-being of coal miners. For National Native News, I'm Gabriel Pietrazio.
0: On this day in 1803, the Kaskaskia tribe signed a treaty with the United States at Vincennes in the Indiana Territory. Under the agreement, the Kaskaskia ceded most of their lands in what is now Illinois to the U.S. The treaty provided the tribe with reserved lands, annual payments, and other assistance. The agreement was negotiated for the United States by Territorial Governor William Henry Harrison, who later became President. I'm Jill Freitas.
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9: 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You're listening to North Shore Morning on WTIP. Let's take a quick peek at the weather here. It is 57 in town, 64 up at the airport. Lots of sunshine, lots of sunshine today. So we're saying high of 58 in town and low of 57 tonight. Tomorrow in town, high of 52, low of 49. With just a 60% chance of some precipitation in the afternoon or evening. Then back to sunny on Sunday, high of 64, low of 48, and sunshine on Monday. Up over the hill, same idea, just temps are a little warmer. It's cooler by the lake this time of year. So high of 73 today, low of 52 tonight, tomorrow high of 70. And again, that same 40 to 60% chance of showers and low of 54 overnight tomorrow and a high of 76 on Sunday.
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0: Carol Winter is joining us now to tell us about a concert coming up on Wednesday, August 19th at the First Congregational Church featuring the Jumpin' Jehoshaphats. Welcome, Carol.
1: Good morning. I'm so happy to be here, Steph.
0: We're glad to have you. So, Jumpin' Jehoshaphats, the most fun name, but where does that come from?
1: The group was formed over 40 years ago at a Methodist minister's continuing education retreat. A minister I know named Elton Brown got this group of people together to play, and they've been gigging and doing concerts for 40 plus years. And the name came after some less inspiring ones were proposed.
0: So what kind of music do they play? How many folks are in the band?
1: There are about a half dozen people in the band, and they play traditional jazz and also some gospel-type music. They get people up and singing and dancing around sometimes.
0: Fun.
1: So high energy.
0: Yeah, absolutely. So who is this concert sort of aimed at, like with that high energy? Is it like kiddos, families, more adults? Like
1: all ages, absolutely all ages. I think people who enjoy traditional jazz would really like to be there, but this is a place where kids can get up and dance in the aisles too if they'd like to. I asked them to send me some stories.
0: Great.
1: About their history. They've played often on riverboats, and Lindy Zabel, who's the current organizer, said that about 20 years ago, they were on a riverboat on the Mississippi playing as part of a conference that Hamline University organized. They had invited school leaders from both Israel and Palestine to come and work together to write a peace curriculum to take back to those places. And Lindy said on the riverboat initially, one group was on one side and one group was on the other side, and, you know, a little leery, but then says, "I distinctly remember persons lined up on each side, but by the end of the night, we had them dancing together to When the Saints Go Marching In." And so they like to raise awareness of good causes and just get people out having fun.
0: And I understand this is a bit of a fundraiser, awareness raiser, too, for our community.
1: Right, right. There's a food shelf housed at the church. It's been there since 2004. I don't always know everything that goes on there. So I asked Steve Deshane, who's on the food shelf board, to send me some information. And I found it very impressive. He says that since they began keeping records in 2004, they have served 23,035 households.
0: Wow.
1: And distributed an estimated 1 million plus pounds of food plus food vouchers. But their goal is to bridge the gap between a family's total income from all sources and the price of food in a month. So they will provide approximately 3 days worth of food a month.
0: Okay.
1: To people who are running into that gap.
0: Yeah. Well, that is a great option to have here in town. If people wanted to learn more about how to get involved with that or how to use those resources, where could we point them?
1: The food shelf is open every Monday from 3 to 5 at the lower level of the Congregational Church. So if you just drive up the road from Voyager, you'll see it just a block and a half up on the left side. That's a good place to check in. And they do accept donations. They really get most of their funding and their food from local sources. So that's a really good place to go. There's more information on the church's website, which is grandmarais.ucc.org.
0: Very cool. Do you have any other stories from the band members? Or
1: yeah. One I really liked, and I'm just going to scroll to that so I get it right. I'm going to read this. Is that okay?
0: Great. Go for it. Yeah.
1: Early on, Elton Brown set up a concert in a prison near Duluth. He had visited prisons several times as a pastor, but it was new to the rest of us. I will never forget the feeling of walking through multiple security doors to get into a place knowing I could leave when we were done. But those living there couldn't. I decided after that visit to visit prisons myself to play music with them. They were some of the most enthusiastic singers I've ever known, and their favorite hymn was always "I'll Fly Away." Another fun concert they did, they actually have gone to the Caribbean for kind of work and performance. Many years, and they had played with a men's choir from Haiti that was in the Twin Cities. So that choir invited them down, and they played a joint concert with them at a church in Port-au-Prince that had had the roof blown off. They looked up at the stars and just played and had fun, and then helped support that group in getting a new roof.
0: Very cool. Well, is there anything else you want to share with us about the concert? It's next Wednesday, August 19th, from 5 to 7 p.m. at the First Congregational Church, located at 300 West 2nd Street in Grand Marais. And like you said, more information is available at grandmarais.ucc.org. But anything else you want to tell us before we let you go here?
1: I will just say that if you're looking for more information on the church's website, go to the Fanning the Flame newsletter. And scroll through a few pages, and you'll find more information right there.
0: Okay, perfect. Well, thanks so much, Carol. Thank you for coming in today.
1: My pleasure. Thank you.
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0: All right, this is a little tune called Sea Gets Hotter by Duran Jones and The Indications. And when we come back, I'll be talking to Michelle Keel with the American Red Cross Memorial Blood Bank.

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0: At the end of July this year, the American Red Cross declared only the second ever national blood supply crisis amid critically low blood donation and shortfalls of type O blood. Michelle Keel is a Memorial Blood Bank's blood drive coordinator and joins us now by phone. Welcome back, Michelle.
1: Thanks for having me.
0: Sorry I stumbled over your title there. Memorial Blood Bank's blood drive. There's a lot of words. But more than the words, you have a very important job. So tell us why it's important to maintain an adequate blood supply and what happens when there's a shortage.
1: Yeah, and so it's so important. Emergencies happen every day. And when you wake up in the morning, you don't think, I'm going to be in a car accident today, or I'm going to go to the doctor and be diagnosed with cancer, or my child's going to fall ill. And when those emergencies happen, we can't pause life and put out a call for blood donations. patients come into the hospital and they need blood. They need it now. And so we need to have that adequate, safe supply on hand every single day. And the supply has been really struggling. Pretty much all summer, we've seen a decrease in donations, an increase in the need, and those two things don't pair well together.
0: I would think not. Yeah, you'd want to have, you need those donations. So you think it's sort of like seasonal, a drop off, or how long do you think that shortage is going to go on? Or like, what do you expect? Do you expect it to turn around?
1: I mean, we hope so, right? we have seen, though, a decrease in our young donors coming in. And so I do think that we have some work to do just overall getting the word out about blood donation. Statistically, less than 3% donate. There are a lot of people out there that are eligible to donate blood and don't. And there's some great reasons. There's reasons why people can't donate blood, but about 60% are actually eligible. And I'm going to throw a question back at you. Can you guess the number one reason why people don't donate?
0: They're afraid of needles.
1: I do talk to a lot of people that are afraid of needles. But actually, the number one reason is that they've never been asked.
0: Wow.
1: I was the statistic. I went to a high school that ran blood drives, but nobody asked me to donate. And so I'm really passionate about getting the word out there to people. Back to your question about will this turn around? If we can get the word out, I really think it can turn around. But we have been on a trend in 2026 where we've had to declare three blood emergencies. And so when the American Red Cross came out with their declaration, I wasn't surprised. This is a national struggle. And we need help getting the word out to anybody who will listen.
0: So let's ask our listeners, please, we want you to donate some blood. How can we do that? I see that the next blood drive in Cook County is scheduled for September 17th and 18th at the YMCA. But is there another way for our local residents? I know we have lots of people streaming in. You can donate wherever you live, you streamers. But for Cook County folks, what's a way if people are feeling really moved? You know, I know a lot of people like go to Duluth for errands or other medical appointments. Is there a way for them to give blood there?
1: Yes, we have donor centers. We also have blood drives all over the Northland. And for those streaming listeners, jump on and find your local blood center. 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You can go on. You can search by your zip code and find out when we're going to be in your area. If you're going to be in the Duluth area, we have our Duluth Donor Center right on Central Entrance. Prime spot for those that are doing errands, probably you're going to be in that area. And we have appointments Monday through Friday right now. We are working on, you know, expanding that. But right now, Monday through Friday, it's a beautiful donor center wonderful snacks and people to take care of you. And we do accept walk-ins. We also, you know, if you know what time is going to work for you, you can make an appointment online. But no matter how you get involved, whether it's just spreading the word for the upcoming blood drive or you're coming down to Duluth and you can donate now, we appreciate all of the help.
0: So what should new donors expect for their first time? Can they drive back to Grand Marais the day, same day that they give blood? What's the paperwork? What's the time commitment? Like for people that have never done this, what's, or if they're like, okay, I'm going to put the September blood drive on my calendar. Just for those people that, yeah. What's it like?
1: Yes.
0: What's their first time?
1: It is so easy. We actually comment often that we wish we had an easy button. So if people walked off the bus or out of the donor center, they could click the little, that was easy. I think a lot of people think it's a much harder process than it is. But the key truly is to prepare. That is night and day, the difference between a good experience and a not so good experience. And so we want people to make sure that they are well hydrated. So lots and lots of water on your, if you're driving down to Duluth, and then make sure you have a good meal before you come in to donate. So if you're not a breakfast person, maybe don't donate at, you know, 8 o'clock in the morning. And so we want to make sure that they have a good meal. The actual process is a lot of questions and paperwork followed by a short donation process. It's very, very easy. You come in, you answer some questions. Like I said, they'll do kind of a little health screening, and then you'll go to actually donate. That takes 5 to 10 minutes, and then we have snacks.
0: Okay.
1: That's the best part, right? We have Lorna Doones for those Lorna Doone lovers out there, and that's the most popular snack by far. And you get to leave and you feel like a superhero. I myself have donated over 8 gallons of blood.
0: Wow.
1: And the first time I donated, I did not prepare. And I didn't have a terrible experience, but it, you know, I felt a little lightheaded. And then I came to work at Memorial Blood Centers and I was quickly educated on how to have a great experience. So that's also a passion of mine, is just if you've never donated blood, really key, drink plenty of fluids and eat a good meal, and it will make the world of difference.
0: We are talking with Michelle Keel, Memorial Blood Bank's Blood Drive Coordinator. Thank you so much for your time today, Michelle, for getting the word out, for asking folks to donate blood, for telling us what to expect. I love that. How to be successful. Have a good meal. Drink lots of water.
1: Yeah.
0: The next scheduled blood drive in Cook County is on Thursday, September 17th from 9:30 to 5 p.m. and Friday, September 18th from 8:30 to noon at the YMCA. You can also book an appointment to give blood now by using the Blood Donor app, visiting redcrossblood.org, or by calling 1-800-RED-CROSS. Well, is there anything else briefly you want to toss in, Michelle, before we roll into the second hour of our show?
1: No, just is to visit Memorial Blood Centers, mbc.org, and we just appreciate so much you helping us get the word out.
0: Well, thank you for all that you do, and hopefully we get some folks to step up, step into that bus. All right, thanks so much.
1: Yes, thank you. Have a great day.
0: You too. 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

Well, good morning, everyone. Happy Friday. It is Friday, August 14th. Time is 9:02 a.m. and beautiful, sunny, clear. Just like a child's drawing of what August on the North Shore is like. Bright blue skies, bright green leaves, dancing, shimmering, spangling just a little bit in the wind, but couldn't be a more perfect August day. So we'll talk a little bit more about the weather. I'll also babble about the lake. We'll get to some real news. and then after that, we'll have Science in the Sea, North Star stories. And then I get to talk to Bonnie Schutte from Chickwack Museum and Nature Center and kind of get the update of what's happening there. They always have such fun stuff going on. And the drive up the trail is just so beautiful. If you haven't done it recently, it's really nice up there. Then, of course, 9:30 pop quiz. My understanding is that there's a guest star for pop quiz today. So we'll see what they've got in store. Then after that will be Minnesota 90 and Anishinaabe Mohan word of the day. We'll get to Minnesota native news after that, then wrap up pop quiz, bird note before the morning is over, and in between tell you more about the community calendar, live music, play some music. You know how it goes. Or if you're new here, welcome. Glad to have you. All right, we've got a couple birthdays here and one that I missed announcing the first hour, but we'll get to that. So, birthdays. I have Ella Poznanovic, Evelyn McDonald, who I believe is 94. Way to go, Evelyn. Joe Fredericks, and Dr. Ozzy. Dr. Ozzy's birthday. And I would bet that there's at least one Ozzy show coming up later today. Yes, Border Crossing. So you never know when Oz is going to be on. But Dr. Ozzy's birthday today. Happy birthday to all of you. Sun rose this morning at 5:55 a.m. and sets this evening at 8:15 for 14 hours and 20 minutes of total daylight. The moon is 4.2% illuminated on our way to that next full moon on August 27th after the new moon on the 12th, peaking that Perseid meteor shower, but there's still good meteors out there, I understand. So that's the sun and the moon and the birthdays and the lake. Okay, I know it sounds wild, but you have to believe me. The lake today was trying to be invisible. Like, that's the only thing I can say. There's one bay where there were some sweet little denim-y goosebumps just poof, in one little bay being. One other bay, I don't know what happened. There was just like whoosh, silver lightning strike, and then the bay was gone. And I was like, I drive this road regularly and I've never driving the same speed. I don't know. It was crazy that I was like, why did that bay just kind of vanish just in this one silver flash? And then I got to the bigger, sweepier expanses and it just looked to me like the lake had on some kind of invisibility cloak. Like, not that the water was so clear that I could see the bottom because, of course, I'm just driving by, but like there was just something like transparent, invisible, so clear, so bright, and somehow kind of all one color. There was a faint horizon like way out there, but it just looked like Five Mile Rock was just floating in the middle of nowhere. Like it was almost discombobulating to look at. So I don't know. Maybe I've just been doing this too long and I've run out of things to say, but the lake has not run out of ways to be. And that's all I have for you this morning is invisibility cloak, magic, wild, totally beautiful. And she's probably been a thousand things since then. And that's just how it goes. All right, let's turn to slightly more official weather forecast here. We have 65 degrees in the Bay of Grand Marais. Wow, 66 up over the hill, but really jumping up in temps. In terms of temps around the area, it looks like we've got 71 in Minneapolis, 67 in Duluth, 68 over in Ely, 66 in Two Harbors, 70 in Silver Bay, 67 in Tofte, 64 in Grand Portage, 64 in Thunder Bay, and then across the lake, we've got 66 in Houghton and 67 in Bayfield. Wow, that is a tight little pack. Everybody is right in there. Looks like her lowest is 64 and her highest is 71. Wild. All right, in terms of what to expect, as far as we can tell,
Today, high of 58. We're already at 65 in the Bay of Grand Marais. Partly sunny. Tonight, cloudy, low of 57. Tomorrow, a few clouds, high of 52 in town, and a 60% chance of showers and thunderstorms tomorrow after 4 p.m. And then sort of overnight, a 40% chance of showers, low of 39. Sunday, high of 64, mostly sunny. And Sunday night, low of 48, partly cloudy, on our way to another sunny Monday. And of course, up over the hill, the shape is the same in terms of sunshine, a little 40 to 60% chance of precipitation Saturday evening and overnight, sunny on Sunday, sunny on Monday, but temps are a little higher. So high today, inland of 73, tomorrow high of 70, low of 54 Saturday night, high of 76 on Sunday, and low of 51 on Sunday night, high of 76 on Monday, lots of sunshine. And then Monday night and Tuesday is when we get the next chance of precipitation, possibly some thunderstorms, possibly just some showers. And yeah, again, just that 40-60% chance on Saturday night. And I know that kind of ruins your vacation camping plans, but if you can, be really grateful that we still have some drought conditions happening. So we'll take whatever moisture

0: NPR reports that federal wildland fire officials have identified the crew member who died this week while working to contain the wildfires that have burned in the Boundary Waters Canoe Area Wilderness for over a month. Leslie Washington, 41, of Norvik, Alaska, died Tuesday morning while responding to the Bear Trap Fire, which has burned about 30,000 acres in the Boundary Waters north of Ely, between the Echo Trail and the Canadian border. Officials have not released details of how Washington died or how his death may have been connected to fighting the fires. The Eastern Area Complex Incident Management Team, which is overseeing the firefighting efforts, earlier said that he died at an Ely hospital following a, quote, medical emergency. The U.S. Department of the Interior says it is not releasing additional medical information at this time out of consideration for Washington's family. Washington was a wildland firefighter who worked for Scorched Earth Services, an Alaska Native-owned company that contracts with the federal government to provide firefighting crews to help with incidents around the country. Its firefighters come from communities across rural Alaska. Washington was assigned to the company's 20-person K River 2 contract crew, which was supporting the response to the Bear Trap Fire. He was one of more than 1,000 crew members who have worked to contain the wildfires burning in northeastern Minnesota over the past month. Firefighters and other first responders and law enforcement officials escorted Washington's body in a vehicle procession from Ely to the Duluth area on Tuesday and then to the Twin Cities. Michigan health officials on Thursday reported 13,909 cases linked to an outbreak of cyclosporiasis, an increase of over 1,400 cases since their last update on August 6th. Michigan, the hardest hit state, reported two deaths associated with the parasitic outbreak last week, with officials saying both individuals had significant underlying health conditions. The highest case count was noted in Wayne County, followed by Oakland County. The outbreak in the state was the most prevalent in those aged 40 to 49. As of August 11th, the U.S. Centers for Disease Control and Prevention has reported nearly 14,000 laboratory-confirmed cyclosporiasis cases across 47 states in the United States. Two U.S. Army soldiers died when an Apache military helicopter attached to the service's Fort Hood base crashed into a field in Texas on Wednesday, sparking a large grass fire, officials said. The accident occurred in Bell County, about 60 miles north of the state capital Austin, said Cliff Coleman, a spokesperson with the Bell County Sheriff's Office. And the Star Tribune reports that the Vikings practiced for the third day straight at TCO Performance Center on Thursday before getting Friday off for an important reason. They've got to travel to a game. The Vikings open their preseason schedule at noon on Saturday against the New York Giants at MetLife Stadium. It'll be the first time many fans will get to see new QB1 Kyler Murray in purple after he won his training camp battle with J.J. McCarthy. Head coach Kevin O'Connell said Tuesday, after announcing that Murray would be the team starter, that both QBs would play against the Giants. AP News on WTIP is made possible by our listener members and business underwriters.
1: Exploring science in the sea. A couple of years ago, marine biologists bought some giant sea bugs from fishers in Vietnam. The creatures had been pulled from the mud at the bottom of the South China Sea. They were up to a foot long, weighed a couple of pounds, and had armor plating. The creature had never been cataloged before. It was a new species. Its face resembled the mask of Darth Vader, so the scientists named the sea bug after him. Bathynomus vaderi is one of thousands of marine species discovered in recent years. The list includes fish, corals, crabs, worms, jellies, and others. Unlike the giant sea bug, most have been gathered during scientific expeditions. In early 2024, for example, researchers announced the discovery of more than 100 new species off the west coast of South America. The scientists had sampled life along an underwater mountain chain at depths of up to 3 miles. Each mountain had its own ecosystem, including deep-sea coral reefs and sponge gardens. Another group found more than 5,000

0: 1,000 new species across a wide span of the Pacific Ocean between Hawaii and Mexico. It's a prime site for possible mining operations, which biologists say could destroy entire species. Some new species have been found in closets. In 2023, researchers classified some fish that had been captured and preserved 30 years earlier. An international group hopes to catalog tens of thousands of new species over the coming decade, no matter where they find them. Science in the Sea is a production of the University of Texas Marine Science Institute at Port Aransas. I'm Holly Brawley.
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3: With headlines from around the state, I'm Zan Holston. A father dropping off his children at a Hopkins Home daycare walked into a deadly domestic violence attack, then got four children out to safety Tuesday morning. Because of a newly filed search warrant affidavit, we now know he heard screams, entered through the back door, and saw Nathan Brown stabbing his wife, Kristen, with a screwdriver. He told police Brown also stabbed their 7-year-old daughter. They both died. Police then found Nathan Brown upstairs with an apparent self-inflicted gunshot wound. Police believe he first killed his 78-year-old mother, Alice, at her Burnsville home where he had been staying. Then he went to the Hopkins home, which was also Brown Bear Childcare, a home-licensed daycare. Iola Kostrewski used to send her children to that daycare.
4: Every child who was in her home was her child. That was just the type of person she is. And she was.
3: The affidavit says the father, who walked in on the murders, took his own two children and two other to safety and called 911. Police say all of the daycare children were physically unharmed. Officials say the witness also told investigators Kristen had informed families the daycare would close because of, quote, relationship issues with Nathan. Police say neither address had previous domestic violence calls.
5: I would highly recommend that individuals who are experiencing domestic violence call 911 immediately. Reach out to your friends or families or neighbors. Report those incidents.
3: State records show the daycare's license was active with no restrictions. Minnesota requires background studies on the child care workers and anyone 13 years or older who will be living at a home daycare. But a records-based background study cannot flag violence that never generated a record. Researchers say nearly half of domestic abuse killings happen when the woman is planning or in the process of leaving the relationship. Kostrewski says she saw no warning signs and is resisting the urge to reinterpret the past.
4: I didn't see anything, and also it's one of those of like, I am trying not to look back and try to assign meaning to any interaction. Based on how we know this ended.
3: Violence-Free Minnesota helps anyone looking to leave a relationship, regardless of whether there are previous police reports for domestic violence. Violence-Free Minnesota is online at vfmn.org. Minnesota's primary results remain unofficial, but with all precincts reporting, results show Lisa Damoth winning the Republican primary for governor by about 45,000 votes. State and federal results are scheduled for certification Tuesday. County election officials say it appears Minnesota's checks and balances for voting integrity and verification worked properly, despite several claims by former MyPillow CEO Mike Lindell questioning the accuracy of his race. In Blue Earth County, election officials say they uploaded the wrong totals for the Mankato mayoral primary, mistakenly uploading test data. Officials say it was a human error, not a voting machine mistake, and that they quickly corrected the problem. Corrected unofficial results show mayoral candidates Najwa Massad and Julie Hammond advancing to the general election. At least 8 cities and counties have now ended or paused their flock camera programs. Those are the automated license plate readers police use to track vehicles. This week, North Branch, about 50 miles north of the metro, voted to pause its new 7-camera program indefinitely before installation. Duluth police say they aren't renewing their flock contract, and Winona police say they will not replace 8 cameras that vandals cut down and stole last month. In central Minnesota, an 18-year-old Sauk Rapids man faces a felony charge for allegedly sawing down a pole with a surveillance camera mounted on it. And a Faribault man was charged for the theft of a camera earlier this month. The reduction in communities contracting with surveillance companies comes amid increasing public backlash over concerns about citizen privacy and how camera data is used and shared. And finally, Rod Stewart may still be sexy, but you won't be able to confirm it at the state fair. The 81-year-old rocker canceled his September 1st grandstand date after undergoing a routine heart procedure. And while you can't see Rod at the fair, that just means more time to spend at the Ampers radio booth in the Education Building. Ampers produces North Star Stories and represents and supports 17 independent, non-commercial community radio stations throughout Minnesota. For North Star Stories, I'm Zan Holston.
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6: Chickwack Museum and Nature Center is located near the end of the Gunflint Trail, northwest of Grand Marais. Bonnie Schutte is the site manager at Chickwack, and she joins us now by phone. Welcome, Bonnie.
7: Good morning. Thank you for having me.
6: It is a pleasure to have you. Is it as beautiful up there as it is down here?
7: It is gorgeous. I'm actually sitting outside right now because it's so beautiful out.
6: Oh, my gosh. So tell us what else is happening up there besides gorgeous, gorgeous weather.
7: Oh, we have so much still going on for the month of August. This week, coming up, let's see, what is today? Today is the 14th. On Monday, we actually have a nature talk with loons. And that's at 1 o'clock to 2 o'clock with Caroline. So that's kind of neat to stop up. We also have the dark sky going on this weekend.
6: Mm-hmm.
7: The UMD Planetarium is going to be up at the Scopp Center tonight. And then they're going to head up to Chickwack for Saturday evening, starting about 6:30. Depending on the weather, which doesn't look too good at the moment, it's looking like it's some rain. If it is going to be raining, then the activities will be moved into the Nature Center, so we won't be able to do the telescope viewing or anything like that if it does look like rain. But the UMD Planetarium, they have definitely programs that can be taken place and do inside the Nature Center building instead of being outside.
6: Very cool. And tell me about a water quality presentation that's coming up.
7: Yes. Unfortunately, I'm trying to see what day that is.
6: It's all right. I put you on the spot.
7: I know. I know we have one coming up on the 24th.
6: Okay.
7: Of the water quality, and that's going to be like a guided hike that they're going to be doing as well. So we do have that available. We still have the Kids Day program this coming week. The 18th is going to be the last Kids Day for the season. There's a history tour also on Tuesday, the 18th. And then, of course, the following Saturday, we have our grand celebration, which is the Zagandaga Anishinaabeg celebration of our new event, or I'm sorry, our new exhibit that is inside the museum. And so that's going to start at 2 o'clock, but the programming really won't start until 3 o'clock. So there's plenty of time to find a parking spot and then get up to Chickwack. And we'll start the programming at 3 o'clock with Brianne Morrison playing for a bit, and then we'll have various speakers talking about the new exhibit. There'll be sweet and savory treats available, so lots to check out. And that's Saturday the 22nd, starting at 2 o'clock to 4 o'clock. We will have alternative parking available at the Siegel Community Center, with a shuttle being offered for people to ride the shuttle up to Chickwack, since we don't have much parking space available up there. But that's going to be a great event to attend. If anybody can make it up that day, we'd greatly appreciate it. It's going to be a lot of fun. We have all of our events listed on our website, on our events calendar. So I know it's kind of threw a lot of events out at you, but if you go to the events calendar, Chickwack, which is gunflinthistory.org, you can see all the events, the times, where they're actually going to be taking place and everything as well.
6: And I see one here. I'm peeking at the calendar now myself. Can you tell me anything about Kyle Johnson's presentation tomorrow on Minnesota, or Sunday?
7: Yes, Sunday. He is going to do on Minnesota moths. And so his presentation is going to be from 2 o'clock to 3 o'clock. And then he's actually going to be coming back later in the evening and offering, if anybody wants to come back, he's going to have like a light screen on to capture any of the moths. And he'll be identifying what's going to be available. So that's going to be offered as well. So, yeah, we're really excited about that one. That one's going to be definitely a different one that we're going to be having. So, yeah, like I mentioned, there were so many neat things going on. Plus, in September, we have rescheduled Brianne Morrison's concert that was postponed to all the smoke that we have. And it's tentatively set for Saturday, September 5th.
6: Okay.
7: Same time, 4 to 6 o'clock in the evening. It's going to be held at the Scott Community Center, which is down by Poplar Lake. So, yes, that is just finally getting the works going on that. It's not quite finalized, but it is pretty positive that that's going to be happening Saturday, September 5th, 4 to 6. And so that'll be Brianne and Roxanne will be available for that concert that we had to postpone, unfortunately.
6: How fun.
7: And then we have our pie social on Sunday, the 6th of September. So that is always our fun event that we have every year.
6: Tell us a little bit more about that.
7: So the old-fashioned pie social, you can get a slice of pie for $6 with ice cream. And this year, Lake Superior Creamery is going to be donating all the ice cream.
6: Ooh.
7: And we're very, very, I know, yummy for that. But it's just a fun event. Jim Miller is going to be providing the music. We're going to have different games available and a pie competition. So if anybody wants to enter their favorite pie into this competition, just give an email to info@gunflinthistory.org and let us know that you want to be part of the pie competition. I think this is going to be the fifth or sixth running of that, so it's been kind of a great event that we've added. We're always looking if people want to donate pies for our event. We usually try to get about 50 pies, and we usually end up going through all of them. So it'd be great if anybody wants to donate a pie. They can also email us at info@gunflinthistory.org.
6: That sounds so fun. That sounds awesome.
7: Yes. It's kind of a farewell to summer event, and it takes place from noon to 4 o'clock. We have sidewalk sales going on in the gift shop. Again, people just mingling and visiting with everybody, and it's just been kind of fun just to say one last final goodbye before everybody heads back to their where they like to go for the winter, or maybe some of them even stay up here all year long.
6: Mm-hmm. How sweet. Well, thank you for telling us, giving us a little taste of all the amazing things coming up, including some delicious ice cream and pie. But so people can head over to your website, gunflinthistory.org. Is there anything else you want to add before I let you go?
7: We're open every day, 7 days a week until October 18th.
6: Okay.
7: And that's one nice thing, every 10 o'clock to 5 o'clock, so stop up any day of the week. We have so much going on, like I mentioned, the next couple weeks that it's hard to kind of get everything in, but definitely check out our website. Or you can even give a call up to the museum and find out, hey, what's going on this week? And the phone number is 218-388-9915. And we would appreciate anybody give a call, and we'll gladly tell you all the events that are taking place.
6: Awesome. Well, we're talking with Bonnie Schutte of Chickwack Museum and Nature Center. Chickwack is located 53 miles up the Gunflint Trail, northwest of Grand Marais. Like you said, they're open 7 days a week and offer a variety of free programs and activities. 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Thanks so much for talking with us today, Bonnie.
7: Thank you. Everybody have a great, wonderful weekend.
6: Thanks so much. Well, speaking of this weekend, let's turn to the community calendar because there is a lot more happening. So tomorrow, all levels yoga class on the rooftop at Voyager Brewing Company every Saturday at 9:30 a.m. Registration and more information is available online. The Cook County Market is held on Saturdays from 10 a.m. to 2 p.m. at the Hub parking lot. The market features local arts, artists, and artisans. More information by searching Cook County Market on Facebook. And tomorrow, an emergency preparedness fair will take place from 11 to 2 p.m. at Birch Grove Community School in Tofty. They have a variety of events, including how to protect yourself from cybercrimes, how to use fire extinguishers, what to prepare for your animals during an emergency, home fire safety, portable AED demo, and FireWise property notes. So you can get details about that on our website when all those presentations are, but there's that preparedness fair tomorrow at Birch Grove. Drury Lane Books hosts a meet and greet with author and illustrator Deborah Mercereau on Saturday from 11 to 1 p.m. More at drurylanebooks.com. And the Muffin Man, Kevin Cager, reads his favorite picture books on the beachside by Drury Lane Books Saturdays at 11. The Hovland Volunteer Fire Department's 50th anniversary celebration will be held Saturday at 2 p.m. at the Hovland Fire Hall. And local author Keith Morris will read and tell stories from his new book, Growing Up on the Gunflint Trail, Essays and Photos from One Family's 100-plus Years, on Saturday, August 15th at 6 p.m. at Drury Lane Books. So lots of fun events to get to. But first, we have our own fun event right here, Pop Quiz.

All right. Well, I know I promised you a guest host, but I misunderstood the email. Josh is going to be our referee, our receiver of all of our wonderful pop quiz enthusiasm, not the one giving the question. So I've got a question for us, but here's how we play pop quiz. I throw out a question, and if you even have a guess, you give us a call, 218-387-1070 or 800-473-9847. Josh will take your call. And the first person to call in with the right answer can win a fabulous prize. Unless you've won in the last 30 days, then all you get is bragging rights, and the next right person gets the fabulous prize. So here's what I want to know. All right, Arizona State University recently launched a new bachelor's degree in what? It's through the Walter Cronkite School of Journalism and Mass Communication. But what new bachelor's degree can you get from Arizona State University? If you've got a guess, give us a call, 218-387-1070 or 800-473-9847. Arizona State University recently launched a new bachelor's degree out of their Walter Cronkite School of Journalism and Mass Communication. What is that degree? 218-387-1070. Thanks for playing, everybody.

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1: 1962. Tippi Hedren threw up her arms to fend off the birds. The birds that kept coming, wings flapping, claws tearing her cheek, a beak nearly gouging her eye. How had she ended up here? Mere months ago, the 32-year-old from Minnesota had been a single mom making ends meet with modeling jobs. Then came the phone call.
2: Good evening.
1: Alfred Hitchcock had seen her in one of her commercials and liked what he saw. A cool, icy blonde. The next thing Hedren knew, she was cast in the leading role in Hitchcock's new picture, The Birds. It didn't get any bigger than this. And weeks into shooting, the director let the actress know he expected a little something in return for her big break. And years later, in her 2016 memoir, Tippi, she wondered if her rejection of Hitch's offer led the director to replace the mechanical with live birds for the movie's famous attack scene. For 5 days, stuntmen in gloves and protective gear flung frantic birds at a cringing Hedren until Hitch decided he had his shot.
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3: Bonjour. Mizunobi Tung Indigene Cause. Harvey Thompson is my English name. KBFT's phrase of the day is tell the truth. Wewene Dimajimun. Tell the truth. Wewene Dimajimun. KBFT's phrase of the day is brought to you by a grant from the Minnesota Arts and Cultural Heritage Fund.
4: 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Guy Cook Music Review, then Kari Golden at Cook County Market at the Hub. Southpaws will be playing at Skyport from 4 to 7. Pete Kavanaugh at Moguls from 7 to 9. Moonshot at Up Yonder Outdoor Stage 7 to 10. Joe Pollock at Charlie's Alpine Bistro 7:30 to 10. And the Black Flies at the Raven's Nest from 8 to 11. 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I also find North Shore Art Scene, Joan Farnham's blog. Just scroll all the way past all the beautiful arts things, but she has a great collection of the music all side by side. And then while you're there, look at all the other beautiful things. Joan does a really good job with that piece. But anyways, it's a nice way to see all the local music. And like I said, there's lots and lots of events. So the Dark Sky Caravan is in town this weekend. The Pickup Truck Opera is in town this weekend. 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So be sure to check out our website, WTIP.org. And you can see the latest local news, but also all the events happening around town this weekend. I'm going to sneak in a quick little tune here. This is You've Got the Love by Florence and the Machine.

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0: This is Minnesota Native News. I'm Marie Rock. This week, a grant is helping revitalize the Ojibwe language, and the Shakopee Midwakanton Sioux community is part of a new development in St. Paul. First, reporter Travis Zimmerman sits down with Leech Lake band member Maddie Harper DiCarlo, grant-making officer for the Bush Foundation.
1: The Bush Foundation, a private philanthropic organization that invests in communities across the Midwest, recently granted the Fond du Lac Tribal Community College $9.2 million to help revitalize the Ojibwe language. DiCarlo explains how this grant hopes to make an impact over the next 8 years.
2: This Fond du Lac Tribal Community College grant is really innovative because of its focus on supporting adult learners. You know, at this time, we recognize that there's really an urgency to teaching adults as second language learners because the population of fluent first speakers is alarmingly small. And the movement right now needs new adult speakers who can design, teach, and support language learning programs. But there are a lot of Ojibwe communities today who want more schools, want more immersion spaces, but there's just not enough adults to teach in those spaces.
1: The grant will help the college take a three-tiered approach to support the effort to create fluent speakers.
2: The college does already, they offer Ojibwe language classes. They're going to develop a bachelor's degree program. There's going to be elders involved with the creation of this BA program, these elders and first speakers on site to really build up that pool of proficient speakers and also speakers who have the credentials for teaching. Another piece of this work that they're going to do is expand access to immersion learning. And then third of all, they're going to establish a new Center for Language Revitalization that will include an Ojibwe language archive.
1: Although this grant focuses on the Ojibwe language, the hope is that it will be a model for preserving and revitalizing other Native languages.
2: At the Bush Foundation specifically, we have a long-term commitment to Native nations and communities. And so within that commitment, we recognize that language revitalization is really key to benefiting the health of Native communities. I really considered this grant to the Fond du Lac Tribal and Community College something that really strengthened the broader wide field of not just Ojibwe language revitalization, but Indigenous language revitalization.
1: For Minnesota Native News, I'm Travis Zimmerman.
0: Next, reporter Lori Stern attended the groundbreaking event for the Grand Victoria Development Project that is made possible by an investment from a Minnesota Dakota tribe.
3: 5, 4, 3, 2.
4: It looked like any other groundbreaking. Officials in hard hats and shovels. It sounded like other groundbreakings, too.
5: This work has been really about all of us, all of the investors, all of the neighbors, and all of the people.
4: St. Paul Mayor Cowley Herr spoke, and so did Council President Rebecca Naker.
5: As the mayor said, this is wonderful. This is the kind of development that we need.
4: Everyone was there to celebrate what will be called the Grand Victoria, a 6-story boutique apartment building that will cost $45 million to build, and yes, sit at the corner of Grand Avenue and Victoria Street. And it wouldn't have been possible without the investment from the Shakopee Midwakanton Sioux community.
6: My name is Cole Miller, and I serve as the chairman of the Shakopee Midwakanton Sioux community. And I just wanted to thank everybody for having us out today. As Dakota people, these are all traditional Dakota homelands, and we've been the original caretakers of this land for thousands of years. And for us to be playing a part in the revitalization of this iconic Grand Avenue area in St. Paul really does feel good as well.
4: The tribe expects to get a return on its investment that will benefit members for generations to come. Developers say the project will restore a little glory to St. Paul, too. This is the tribe's economic development administrator, Thad Hellman.
7: It's a key signal to anybody who's looking to invest in a neighborhood like this to say, oh, there are folks who believe in this area, understand the economic opportunities that are here.
4: Developers say all the apartments will be market rate, and the Jute Hair Salon, which used to be here, will come back to occupy part of the first floor. They're looking for other retail and restaurant partners, too. Grand Victoria should be open for business early in 2028. For Minnesota Native News, I'm Lori Stern.
0: Minnesota Native News is produced by AMPERS, Minnesota's community radio stations, made possible by funding from the Minnesota Arts and Cultural Heritage Fund and the citizens of Minnesota.

Well, it's time to wrap up Pop Quiz, a little game we play at 9:30 every weekday, where I throw out a trivia question, you call in, even if you have a guess, love a guess. And so we had some great guesses today. So here's what I want to know. Arizona State University recently launched a new bachelor's degree in what? Offered through its Walter Cronkite School of Journalism and Mass Communication. We had great guesses in AI, podcasting, vlogging. Those are on the right track. But we got right answers from Nate, Randy, and Rutham. But Jackie Dillenbeck knew that the answer was content creation. Reading the news edition about this. This curriculum overlaps with that of Arizona State's Mass Communication and Media Studies degree, with the major departure being a slate of specialized electives in podcasting, studio production, and on-camera presence. ASU's announcement was met with swift criticism from many sides, from people who feel content creation is not a legitimate profession, to those who question the value of a college degree in launching a social media career. But this news reporter points out, ask a teen what they want to be when they grow up, and there's a fair chance that being an influencer is on their list. They've been cultural mainstays for teens' entire lives, so now they can go get a content creation degree from Arizona State University. And Jackie, for knowing the right answer, you won a gift certificate for a wine tasting. Winners of Pop Quiz have 90 days to either collect their prize here at the station or to call us to have it mailed to them. Thanks so much, everybody, for playing.

0: Well, the time is 9:52 and a half. You're listening to North Shore Morning, wrapping up the show here. Roger Linehan is next door, and we'll start off sidetracks with, of course, a full weather update, but it's currently 65 in the Bay of Grand Marais, 68 up over the hill at the airport. So lots of great radio ahead. We've got 2 hours of sidetracks with Roger. After that, North Shore News Hour with Sterling Anderson. 4 o'clock today, we'll have the scenic route with Will Moore and border crossing with birthday boy Dr. Oz E. And 7 o'clock, small change with Katie and DJ Quiet Lunch. And then it looks like Tyler Howell has Boomer Jam tonight from 8 to 10. So lots of great local radio still coming up. We also have a very full community calendar, so be sure to check out WTIP.org for the best events, including where to find that Dark Sky Caravan, the Pickup Truck Opera, Parade, Artist Receptions, Author Tour, Author Readings, Walking Tours, Yoga, Emergency Preparedness Fair. I also want to mention music on Sunday night this weekend. Michelle Miller is playing at the Harbor at 3 p.m. on Sunday. Bump Blumberg is playing at Raven's Nest from 3 to 6. Sarah Morris will be at the Winery on Sunday from 3:30 to 5:30. Timmy House plays at Mogul's at 5 to 7. Bump is at Charlie's Bistro from 6:30 to 9. And then there's a guitar pull at Mogul's from 7:30 to 9:30 p.m. on Sunday. So, like I said, lots of great events. Just head over to our website, WTIP.org, to hear all that and so much more.
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0: All right. Well, that is just about going to do it here. I am Steph Voss. It's been such a pleasure to spend this beautiful, sunny Friday with you. Clear blue skies, dancing leaves on the aspen trees, lots and lots of sunshine. I hope you get out and do something fun this weekend. I know I'm excited to get out and about. But thanks for spending your Friday morning with me. Like I said, I'm Steph Voss. And we're going to go out on a little Swedish tune here. You heard a Swedish one after Pop Quiz. This is called, I'm sure I'm going to get it wrong, but De Lekker by Dina Ogon. I don't know. It's just a fun Swedish tune. Here we go. Thanks for tuning in this morning.

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0: And good morning to everyone out there listening to Sidetracks today. I'm Roger Linehan. I'll be the host for the next couple of hours, but before we get into the music, we have Callie Hawkins, our news director.
4: Hi, Roger.
0: Good morning. You've got some updates about a fire.
4: I do. You and I popped on the air back a couple weeks ago talking about the Little Knife Fire and this and that, and I thought, you know, I'm going to do that again with Roger. That was just so much fun. So more wildfire-related somewhat news, but this one very small. It's already contained and is extinguished as of just a few minutes ago. So I'll share some news of an event that happened overnight last night. So firefighters with the Gunflint Trail Volunteer Fire Department responded to a fire between Bearskin Lake and Daniels Lake, kind of in that mid-trail area of the Gunflint. So that was late Thursday night. So I talked to Cook County Sheriff Ben Hallberg this morning. So they received a report last night at about 11:08.
0: Oh, wow.
4: And there was somebody kind of on the south side of Bearskin Lake that called in, reported that they saw some smoke or they saw some fire, called in the sheriff's office. Immediately afterwards, firefighters with the Gunflint Trail Fire Department dispatched to that area, to that scene, and actively began some suppression efforts, putting water on that fire there as well. So they continued suppression efforts until 2 a.m. So about 2:30 a.m., they finally got back to the fire halls, felt it was safe enough at that certain point in time to kind of extract out of that area. So this morning, they went back into that area, kind of about 8 o'clock or so this morning, 8:30, and just to double check on assessment and monitor, you know, any hot spots or anything that had resumed in that area. So the fire in itself was about 110 feet by 40 feet, according to the Cook County Sheriff's Office. It was located near the portage between Bearskin Lake and Daniels Lake. And so Daniels Lake is that, Bearskin's kind of the entry point into the Boundary Waters, Daniels Lake being within the Boundary Waters Canoe Area Wilderness, kind of a really popular spot in that mid-trail area.
0: Takes you further north.
4: Yep. So this morning they were kind of on scene back in that area, just monitoring for any remaining hot spots. And right now, as of about 9:51, so right before your show here, Roger, we just got word that it sounds like it's been extinguished. Firefighters are now returning to the fire hall. So fire's completely out. At this time, Ben Hallberg said that the cause of the fire is unknown. He said that the U.S. Forest Service has been informed of the fire, but again, largely just the Gunflint Trail Volunteer Fire Department responding to that fire. So
0: it was all our local people.
4: All our local people. Yeah, staying up very late last night until 2:30 this morning to work on that fire and able to contain that there too. So.
0: Well, our local fire departments are very
4: they're pretty incredible
0: on getting that stuff done, and they
4: absolutely
0: do a good job.
4: So. Yeah, so that's the latest. So maybe in a couple of weeks, we'll see if I'm going to be back, Roger.
0: Yeah.
4: Well, good news at least.
0: Fires.
4: Yeah, absolutely. Thanks, Roger.
0: Thank you, Callie. Okay, we've got a mix of music coming up, and I want to thank Callie for coming in and giving us that report. That fire was a little closer than most of them have been so far, so it's good to know that. But we're going to have kind of a mix, wide mix of music this morning. We're going to start out with Dolly Parton's, followed by Billy Preston, followed by a band called Love, a women's band named Fanny, and that'll carry us on into this first hour. So this first one was a lot of fun. Dolly Parton came out with a new album couple, 3 years back called Rockstar. And on it, she performs with a number of people. And we'll hear a couple of cuts from that album where she performs with some rockers. And we're going to start out with the song Rockstar that she wrote.
5: Why in the world would anybody want to be in rock and roll?
6: Oh, honey, she says it's her dream. It's her passion.
5: That's passion? Give me a break.
7: Well, I'm going to be in rock and roll, whether you two like it or not.

0: music.
1: Mama's yelling from the kitchen. Me, I smell success.

0: Hey, Stevie, how about another glass of that pink champagne?
1: Oh, Dolly, I don't drink no more.
0: Well, I don't drink no less. This was fun. We're going to have to do this again sometime.
1: Yes. Yeah,

Well, that was Stevie Nicks and Waddy Wachtel with Dolly Parton in What Has Rock and Roll Ever Done for You, written by Stevie Nicks, Kevin Dukes, and Jennifer Kondo. And before that, we heard Rockstar, one of Dolly's songs that features Richie Sambora. Those come to us from Rockstar, the album, two-disc CD, 2023 on Butterfly Records, and there are a lot of famous musicians on that. A couple of others are Paul McCartney and Pete Townshend. So a lot of good music. And if that didn't get you moving this morning, I'm not sure. Maybe check out the emergency room. Make sure your heart's still going, because that was some rousing music. And we're going to head over now and listen to Billy Preston, a couple of his singles from the early 70s, I guess. And the first one is Will It Go Round in Circles?

And that was Billy Preston with a song called Out of Space. It was that was written by Billy Preston and Joe Green. It was a single released on A&M in 1972. And before that, we heard Will It Go Round in Circles. Billy Preston and Bruce Fisher wrote it, and that single was released on A&M in 1973. And just a fun fact here, Billy Preston was kind of a fifth Beatle, and he was part of that rooftop concert back in 1969. We're going to hear next from a band called Love from their album Forever Changes. And this album is recognized as one of the best albums to come out of the summer of 1967, the Summer of Love. It's number 40 on the Rolling Stone magazine list of 500 greatest albums of all time. And the first song we're going to hear off of Forever Changes is You Set the Scene, written by Arthur Lee.

And that was two songs from the album Forever Changes by the band Love. The second one was The Red Telephone, and the first was You Set the Scene, both of which were written by band member Arthur Lee. And Forever Changes is the third and final album of Love with Arthur Lee and the original band lineup. Now, just want to remind you, you are listening to Sidetracks this morning, and I'm Roger Linehan, your host, until noon when Sterling Anderson will come on with his news hour. But until then, we got more music to get to, and we're going to hit a band called Fanny next, one of the great women's bands of the 70s. And we're going to start the song with a song written, we're going to start with a song written by Alice DeBurr and Nikki Barclay, two of the band's members. And this song is Blind Alley. And it was first released in 1972 on Reprise Records and recorded at Apple Studios in London.

0: Good evening and welcome to the Bijou Cafe. At this time, I'd like to ask you to welcome Reprise recording artist Fanny.
1: This is one that was written by some of our favorite people.

And that was Fanny performing Hey Bulldog, written primarily by John Lennon and credited to Lennon and McCartney. And they performed that live at the Bijou Cafe in Philadelphia on the 21st of April, 1973. And some other women that do a really good job with Hey Bulldog are the Mona Lisa Twins. And we also heard Blind Alley, which was released as a single in February 1972 by Reprise Records and was recorded at Apple Studios in London. Now, we're going to hear from a band called The Woggles, and their first song is Little Red Wagon.

And there were the Woggles from their 2026 album, Stop and Take a Minute. We heard Love Tick, written by Professor Mighty Manfred and Peter Greenberg. And we also heard Little Red Wagon, written by Jeff Walls. Now we're going to wrap up this first hour of Sidetracks this morning with two from John Trudell and Jesse Ed Davis from their album Heart Jump Bouquet, which came out in 1987 on Effective Records. We're going to hear first Restless Situations, written by John Trudell and Jesse Ed Davis.

reaching for horizons that aren't there. They quarreled again today. Turning her back, she feels more like crying. Love turned into contest. Passion turned unkind. Close to going crazy, tempting her mind. Like an ant on an ice cream cone in the sun. Someone knocked down all her sandcastles. And she doesn't know why. And she doesn't know why. Feelings of her own. Wandering in restless situations. Want to weep when she faces reality she's in. Want to live. Want to begin her life again. Feelings of her own. Wandering in restless situation. Spilling their milk and honey. They quarreled again today. One more quarrel. Their domino theory of quarrels. This man she loved so blind at times. Like two people. One she loves, one she resents. Dodging in shadows of another's identity. Not stuff young girl dreams are made of. Center stage as woman, one of many, still one alone. An actress with all the roles she plays. Trapped somewhere between feelings. Prisoner in love, not what she meant. Gilded cages, some birds meant to fly. Spaces of walls, only walls hear her pleas. Feelings of her own. Wandering in restless situations. Want to weep when she faces reality she's in. Want to live, want to begin her life again. Feelings of her own. Wandering in restless situations. Restless situations. Showing a calm face is hard. They quarreled again today. Quarrels line up one by one. Some hang on. Fighting back with words. Words said. When heart's tears cry, why, why? Why is this happening, happening to her? She's not guilty, not guilty, not guilty. She's a rosebush. Treat her beauty gently. Sweet love, her fragrance without thorns. Don't hurt her, don't chop her down. She can't live as decoration in a vase. She needs to continue, continue to bloom, continue to bloom. Please, Lord, dear God, oh Jesus, when will things ever change? Damn it all, anyhow. Where she's at, what's she going to do now? Feelings of her own, wandering in restless situations.

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Something on the land, something going down. Downpressers speeding by life. Fever's heart, burning rivers to cross. Walls of Babylon, material noise. Thinking they've touched the moon. Freedom takes a rocket blast. Just another day, like yesterday. Rockin' my heart, rockin' the res. Woman like you, times like this. All that's real, next to you. Happy medicine, making me smile. Seeing you laugh, getting so near. Rockin' our hearts, rockin' the res. Carrying on like he ain't been gone. Warmaker's back, back in town. His notion taking care of us. Not same as, not even close. Not even close to our notion of taking care of us. Nowhere to hide, nowhere to run. Got no job and prices going up. Warmaker's back in town. Just another day, like yesterday. My heart, rockin' the res. No chance we're gonna ever give up. Together we'll dance a personal dance. Sweet starts, surrendering only to each other. These days holding the night, holding on tight. Rockin' our hearts, rockin' the

starting wars with the stars and working on offing Earth. What kind of future is that? Some weird kind of living. Who needs that lot? Pretending we aren't stars too really isn't very bright. Earth stars with jailbreak in our hearts. Just another day like yesterday. Rocking my heart, rocking the reds. Woman I want, woman I need. Times when times do get hard, you sure are some comfort. Rising up love, living on, carries on. Rocking our hearts, rocking the reds. Rockers' hearts.

0: And that was John Trudell and Jesse Ed Davis performing two songs that they wrote from Heart Jump Bouquet, 1987. The second one we heard was Rockin' the Rez, and the first was Restless Situations. It is 11:01 on Friday morning, and you're listening to North Shore Community Radio, broadcasting at 90.7 FM WTIP Grand Marais, 90.1 FM WGPO Grand Portage, 89.1 FM WKEK Gunflint Lake, and we're on the web at WTIP.org.
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0: 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Hi, I'm Roger Lenihan, and you are listening now to the second hour of this day's Sidetracks. Coming up next will be Sterling Anderson with the North Shore News Hour at noon. And just taking a quick look at the weather throughout the region. It is in the 60s, mid to upper 60s, and mid 70s, and sunny throughout the area. So wherever you are, it's going to be like that. And for the forecast along the shore, it's going to be partly sunny with a high near 58 today. East winds around 5 miles per hour. Tonight, mostly cloudy with steady temperature around 57. Northwest wind around 5 miles per hour. Tomorrow, showers likely along the shore with thunderstorms possible after 4 p.m. Hang on here just a second. Okay, after 4 p.m. And mostly cloudy with steady temperatures around 52, it says. East wind around 10 miles per hour, gusting as high as 20. The chance of precipitation tomorrow is 60%. New rainfall amounts between a tenth and a quarter of an inch are possible, except higher amounts possible in thunderstorms. And then tomorrow night, a chance of showers and thunderstorms before 10 p.m., then a chance of showers between 10 p.m. and 1 a.m. along the shore. Cloudy with a low around 49, northeast winds 5 to 10 miles per hour, becoming light and variable. Winds could gust as high as 15 miles per hour, and the chance of precipitation is 40%. Now, Sunday along the shore, it's going to be mostly sunny with a high near 64, northwest winds around 10 miles per hour, with gusts as high as 15. Now, looking over the forecast for inland, we find that it will be mostly sunny today with a high near 73, southeast winds around 5 miles per hour. Tonight, mostly cloudy with a low around 52. East winds around 5 miles per hour, becoming calm. Saturday, showers likely inland, mainly after 4 p.m., mostly cloudy with a high near 68. East winds 5 to 10 miles per hour with gusts as high as 15 miles per hour. Chance precipitation inland is 70% with new amounts between a tenth and a quarter of an inch possible. And then tomorrow night, showers likely, mainly before midnight. Mostly cloudy with a low around 53. East winds around 5 miles per hour, becoming calm. Chance of precipitation is 60%. New precipitation amounts of less than a tenth of an inch possible. And Sunday inland will be mostly sunny with a high near 77. Northwest winds around 10 miles per hour with gusts as high as 20. Well, as I said a little bit ago, this is the second hour of Sidetracks for Friday. And we're going to start the music off with a British performer I've played before named Imelda May with her song, Mayhem.

And that was Imelda May with two songs from her Mayhem album, which came out in 2012 on Decca Records. We heard Tainted Love and Mayhem, the title song. So there you have Imelda May. Now we're going to stay in Britain, and we're going to hear a couple from Mick Jagger, Keith Richards, and the Rolling Stones from their Satanic Majesty's Request, the sixth studio album that they released, and it came out in December 1967. And we're first going to hear The Lantern.

Well, interesting ending to a Rolling Stones song, In Another Land. And we also heard The Lantern, both written by Mick Jagger and Keith Richards, from their sixth studio album, Their Satanic Majesty's Request, which came out in December 1967. Now we're going to come back to America, and we're going to hear John Prine perform his song and the title song to his third album, which came out in 1973, Sweet Revenge.

About 3 months ago, I was in Rome, Italy, not New York. I don't know what I was doing there. I was just there. I got this sandwich one day, and they gave me a newspaper with it. It was the only newspaper they had there that was in English. And they had all the news from all around the world just crammed into 4 pages. Didn't even have any funnies in there, you know. Every time you turn a page, something just jumped right out at you, you know. I found an old friend in there, and I wrote her a song. It's for Dear Abby.

And that was John Prine with two songs from his 1973 album, Sweet Revenge. We heard a live edition of Dear Abby, and we also heard the title song, Sweet Revenge. Coming up next, we're going to go back across the Atlantic to Britain, and we're going to hear a couple of songs from a band called Detective. And both of these songs are written by Michael Monarch and Michael DeBar. And Detective was an American-English rock band that toured and recorded in the late 70s. It released two albums. Now, Jimmy Page of Led Zeppelin had a record label called Swan Song, which featured Detective, and he said they were good. So here is Detective with Recognition.

And that was the British-American band Detective with two songs from their 1977 self-titled album, both written by Michael Monarch and Michael DeBar. That one was Got Enough Love, which was featured on WKRP in Cincinnati's edition entitled Hoodlum Rock, and Michael DeBar played Dog in that episode. And we also heard Recognition, also by Michael Monarch and Michael DeBar. Now, we're going to go over and we're going to hear a couple from Bonnie Raitt, including Del Shannon and Max Crooks' Runaway.

That was Bonnie Raitt with Will Ya Won't Ya, written by Johnny Lee Shell, and Runaway, written by Del Shannon and Max Crook. And those come from the Bonnie Raitt Collection, 1990, on Rhino Warner Records. Next up, we're going to hear from Lou Reed from his Transformer album, the second solo studio album he did. It was produced by David Bowie and Mick Ronson. The album was released on November 8, 1972, by RCA Records, and is considered an influential landmark of the glam rock genre. So here is Lou Reed with his song, I'm So Free.

And that was Lou Reed with two of his own songs from the Transformer album, his second solo studio album, Hangin' Round and I'm So Free. And the album was produced by the British Glammers, David Bowie and Mick Ronson. Next up, as we wind our way to the end of the second hour of Sidetracks, we are going to hear from a band called Caravan. And Caravan are an English rock band from the Canterbury area. And they first came out in 1968. The band never achieved the great commercial success that was widely predicted for them at the beginning of their career. The first song, In the Land of Grey and Pink, was originally released on the album of the same name in April 1972. So here is In the Land of the Grey and Pink by Caravan, written by Richard Coughlin, Pye Hastings, Dave Sinclair, and Richard Sinclair.

That was Caravan with the title cut from Caravan's album in 1972 called In the Land of Gray and Pink. Now we're going to go out with, let's see here, how much time do we have left? Got just enough time to put in Led Zeppelin's Black Mountain Side. It was an instrumental piece written by Jimmy Page, and it appears on Led Zeppelin's self-titled debut album that was released in January 1969 in the U.S. and in March 1969 in the U.K. So here we are, Led Zeppelin debut album, Black Mountain Side by Jimmy Page. And I'm Roger Lenihan. I've been your host for the last couple of hours. Thank you very much for listening, and stay tuned for Mr. Anderson.

Liz, just past noon, you're listening to North Shore Community Radio, broadcasting at 90.7 FM WTIP Grand Marais, 90.1 FM WGPO Grand Portage, 89.1 FM WKEK Gunflint Lake, and on the web at WTIP.org.

0: I'm Sterling Anderson, and this is the North Shore News Hour. It is Friday, August 14th, and coming up on the show here today, we have some news from Vital North. They're looking for support for the Pack and Pantry food program. I will also hear some news from the west end of the county, checking in with both Schroeder and Tofty townships following their recent board meetings, and much more coming up in this hour. But let's start off taking a look at the weather. National Weather Service reporting 66 degrees right now for the Bay of Grand Marais. Temperature 72 up at the airport currently. And looking at some other spots here along the shoreline, Two Harbors, 69, 68 for Silver Bay, 67 for Grand Portage. Going down one at a time. They're heading up the shore. And temperatures inland, looking at mid-70s. Looks like up towards the end of the Gunflint Trail here this afternoon. And that's all pretty much where our forecast is expected to be through the day today. But then clouds coming in tonight. Low temperatures in the upper 40s to low 50s. Tomorrow, mostly cloudy. Chance of showers starting in the morning and then becoming likely in the afternoon. It has now bumped up to a 70% chance of precipitation tomorrow, with rainfall amounts between a tenth and quarter of an inch going to be possible. Rain showers continue to be likely into tomorrow night as well, with low temperatures again right around 50. I don't know if I mentioned the highs for tomorrow. We'll be a little bit cooler with the clouds and rain coming in. The high temperature tomorrow for the Bay of Grand Marais, just 52, but should be well into the 60s, though, as you get away from Lake Superior. And on Sunday, we are right back to the mostly sunny skies with high temperatures warming back up. Mid-60s by the lake, but should see some upper 70s, maybe even around 80 up towards the end of the trail again on Monday, with northwest winds gusting up to 25. And sunrise this morning, that was at 5:55. Sunset this evening, 8:15, giving us now today 14 hours and 20 minutes between sunrise and sunset. And our moon for tonight, that will be a waxing crescent moon, illuminated around 5%. Hey, a big thank you, before we get too far along, to Roger for bringing us Sidetracks this morning. And there'll be more music as well coming up after the news hour here this afternoon. It'll be Will Moore with Overtones, and also with the Scenic Route coming up at 4 o'clock as well, local music program with Will. Programming on WTIP is supported in part by Ampers, a network of independent public radio stations throughout the state of Minnesota. 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Time is 12:05. You're tuned in to the North Shore News Hour. Firefighters with the Gunflint Trail Volunteer Fire Department responded to a fire between Bearskin Lake and Daniels Lake near the mid-trail area of the Gunflint Trail late last night. The Cook County Sheriff's Office received a report of the fire at about 11:08 p.m. Firefighters were dispatched shortly afterward and began suppression efforts. Firefighters continued those efforts until around 2:30 in the morning before returning to the fire halls. Cook County Sheriff Ben Hallberg told WTIP earlier this morning that the fire was estimated at around 110 feet by 40 feet and located near the portage between Bearskin Lake and Daniels Lake. Daniels Lake is within the Boundary Waters Canoe Area Wilderness. This morning, about 8:30, firefighters with the Gunflint Trail Fire Department returned to the area to assess and monitor for any remaining hotspots. And shortly before 10 a.m., The Gunflint Trail firefighters reported the fire had been extinguished and firefighters were returning to the fire halls. Hallberg says the cause of the fire is unknown at this time and also added that the U.S. Forest Service has been informed of the fire. All right, up next we will hear from WTIP's Josh Hinke.
1: We're speaking with the executive director of the Vital North Foundation, Anna Carriott Barrett. How are you today, Anna?
2: I'm doing great. Wonderful to be with you.
1: We're talking about the PEC and Pantry program, which, as you were saying before we started recording, has gone by a few different names.
2: Yep.
1: Can you tell us about that program and the names that it's gone through and why you picked this one?
2: Yeah. So the PEC and Pantry program started, I want to say, in 2012 or 2014 with the amazing Diane Booth at the Community Center, and then went on to be stewarded by Sarah Waddle of the Community Center. And they were both looking for a kind of a longer term home for it, where increased focus and energy from kind of an administrative standpoint could help it realize its full potential and just have full support. And so it's really been having a big impact in our community for a long time. And it's more recently something that we accepted Sarah's application to incubate it here at Vital North, because it's a larger part of how we are working to strategically support different food access initiatives, people who are already doing the work in great ways here in Cook County, in our Nourish Cook County initiative. And so we're incubating that program, and it's been known by a couple of different names, backpack program, snacks and packs. And so we wanted to make sure that the name kind of fit the bigger vision, which is moving beyond snacks to really just fill pantries, to create individual and family grocery deliveries every week through our partners at the schools to make sure kids are eating. And so Pack and Pantry is the updated name. And we're even within that, we wanted to give a nod to Ruby's Pantry, which needed to shut down this spring. And that's been a big part of this community as well. So Pack and Pantry is the updated name of a long-standing program.
1: The focus, as I was reading about the program, the focus seemed to be around kind of filling gaps in the diet of children. Can you talk about that initiative? You know, why focusing on that instead of what tends to be the focus when you're thinking about support programs, which is like dinners, meals? Why focus on snacks?
2: Yeah, so what we're really trying to do, and we do offer dinners and meals, just more shelf-stable, so shelf-stable milk, you know, it could be kind of spaghetti or things that potentially older kids could prepare for themselves with some support is kind of the ideal. And during the school year, we offer that as an individual weekly shipment that is discreetly and privately put into lockers and backpacks to go home, or as a family subscription. And so families can just opt into that at the beginning of the school year, and registration will be opening on our website. And we work and administer this program through the school, but families are welcome to register beginning right here in the fall, and we try to make that really simple. So along with those weekly grocery shipments that go home that are more shelf-stable, we offer, in partnership with the local food shelf, a produce voucher that can be taken to local stores for fresh produce, and something I'll talk about a little bit more later, but we're hoping to introduce a protein voucher this year. And so our school year program is really, to get to your question, we're trying to find those gaps in kind of the year and the week where, you know, we have our great free, you know, breakfast and lunch program at the school. So it's weekends, it's summers, it's school breaks. And summer especially is where we've really wanted to focus as well, to make sure that kids are eating in between other offerings and just help. It's really supplemental support for families and kids in our county to be eating versus needing it to be necessarily like an

0: is to have one where it'll say on there, this could be eggs, it could be meat, it could be tofu, it could be cheese, but if it fits within, you know, that protein, then we would have an additional voucher to go home. So that's a new one that we are looking to fund and add so that families can, in addition to shelf-stable things that can be kind of the same things every week or maybe not as nutritionally dense, that we can add to that with the protein vouchers. So that's, a couple of things we're planning to do for the school year. And that's something that starts again right in the fall. Some of our other goals for the school year program are to increase total school student registration numbers, increase that. There's definitely more families that qualify. And the way that we think about this program is we're not asking, you know, how much do you make or making in a really complex form. We just are looking for families to let us know that they need help affording groceries. And it's really that simple. We try to make it very user-friendly and simple for families to sign up.
1: Unlike SNAP or something where you have these federal programs that are providing food assistance, where you have a lot of application, a lot of administrative work, this is removing a lot of that and just asking families who just submit the form, tell us you're in need.
0: Yeah, absolutely. And that's something, I mean, my experience with community members here, you know, our neighbors in Cook County, is folks are usually really working hard, and it's become really difficult for all of us to make ends meet more and more. I mean, part of it, what we're facing this year, as we all know, is much higher gas prices, food prices that have increased, you know, double digit percentage points, you know, in the past number of months, and cuts to SNAP, Ruby's Pantry closing, and a number of other things where life has gotten much less affordable for everybody across the board. And food is one important place where that really shows up. And so, you know, we are working to really respect the hardworking people of Cook County and make it simple, because I think in some ways it can be harder for folks to ask for support or feel like that's for somebody else. And really, so many of us are facing struggles to make ends meet every month. And so, yeah, we've simplified it where we just want to know, you know, we really much just establish that there are kids in the home. That's about it, right? At the address. And if families are identifying that they could use some help with affording groceries.
1: Yeah, you talked about, you've actually kind of been alluding to the stigma around asking for help or being a family that needs help. You know, can you talk about how you're combating that and how, you know, you think that your model is going to be effective at getting people to kind of come out and say they need help?
0: I think that it's a goal, and that it's something that we will continue, like, to be very honest, it's something we'll continue to work towards, and that shapes a lot of our choices. I mean, again, I think when you and I spoke recently too, I was one of those kids growing up that felt really different because, you know, it's like I was on food stamps, I had a different colored lunch ticket. I know what that feels like in a school system, in a community, and that's part of why I'm personally really passionate about, you know, this program. But it's something that we aim is a core part of this, in that there's a small group of volunteers that works directly with the schools to get, you know, food shipments that fit into backpacks or can go home with students. And so there's some visibility there that we're going to keep looking at. And that's where things like grocery gift cards, which we'll talk about in a minute with the summer program, but food vouchers and grocery gift cards are something we can mail out directly. So we're going to keep endeavoring to look at, are there ways we can make that even stronger where kids don't feel singled out? But also, the strength of this program is working directly with the schools, means that we've created a really short straight line between students at school to being fed at home. And so that's a really powerful vehicle, literally the school bus and some volunteers that help us get families connected with food.
1: Well, let's talk about the summer program and those gift cards.
0: Yeah.
1: You know, why would you use gift cards versus vouchers for those summer programs?
0: Yeah, and it may be that we move. This is where really what we're doing, because this is year one where we have kind of stepped in and are working with the Pack and Pantry program, and we're incubating that. And so for us, that always means we're going through a research and development phase where we're looking at what are the best practices, where are other places where this is working well potentially, and what are unique factors for our region that will actually make this successful on the ground and not just have pie in the sky hopes. And so we're still in that, you know, process of figuring out the right model. So that'll evolve over time. And so I think that vouchers, as we've talked about, could be, is definitely a part of our equation, and we're kind of being multi-pronged with this. What we've done this summer is we have been delivering gift cards directly. We had a registration window, and what was very cool is in the past, because it's a school-based program, we've worked

0: the summer program would only be with students that were already registered at that school. And what we said is we can reach kids in the summer across the whole county. So let's do that. Let's see how we can expand. And I can actually say a little bit of what we were looking at. So it's been a bit of an experiment this year, but I think a pretty successful one. And we're really excited about what we can do. And we really wanted to show up in a big way and a time sensitive way for families right now, because this year especially is just, you know, a really big struggle, I think, to make ends meet. And so the ways that we were piloting the summer program were we worked to have a wider geographic area. So if you, you know, are a young person living in Cook County, you have access to the summer program. And that is mailing out, you get to select the grocery store of your choice, and then you receive gift cards during the summer to help pay for groceries. So pretty simple, and doing that again privately and going through the mail for families. And so we wanted to increase the geographic area, which we've been able to do. We wanted to increase the number of kids, which we've been able to do. Last year, 22 total kids were served in the summer program, and I'll run some numbers by you in a second. But what we're doing is, even if they're not at a current partner school, we'd love to connect this programming to Oshke and to Birch Grove over time. That's going to be a process to keep widening it. Right now, it is at Great Expectations and at ISD 166. Those are our partner school year programs. But this summer, we've been able to get this out to kids across the county, and we hope to continue expanding that in the future for summers. A couple other things I do want to note is that we moved from 2 gift cards to 3 gift cards, and we added a 4th card for families with 3 or more kids. And we also increased the amount. It was $125 per child, and we made it $200 per family and for 3 cards. So, you know, we jumped up in the amount that each family would get, and that's where that 4th gift card comes in, where if you have more kiddos, because we moved to a family model, we're trying to have the same or more money, but overall bigger benefits to more families across the county. So that was growth in a number of different areas for us, and we were really excited that we were able to meet all of the needs of everyone who registered.
1: You were going to talk about some of the expanded numbers of more participation. Do you want to tell us about that?
0: Yeah. So what we did is, so last year in 2025, 22 total students participated in the summer program. So, and this year, again, we're having 3 to 4 gift cards and with an increased amount. What we've been able to do is number of families. We served 63 families this summer. So that was very cool. And the number of total kids is 156. And that was able to go across the county. So we had 24 kids in Grand Portage, 31 kids in Grand Marais, 6 kids in the West End, and then 2 kids from Lake County who are going to school here or have very strong family ties to the area. Now, that translates into a big dollar amount. So we are spending over $42,000 just for the summer program. And it's a big number. Part of this is it's coming from really generous funding from Empty Bowls, for example, who committed to, over $20,000 to help with the summer program. It's coming from our foundation, and it's also coming from monies that have been held in stewardship by Cook County, that the intention is that they be spent each year. You know, Empty Bowls money is to feed people this current year, right? And so we are working with county partnership on that to spend money that the intention was to be spent. And we're now at a place where we will be asking donors to step in and work with us actively to keep funding the program forward. But the goal of feeding families this summer has been met in a pretty impactful way. And so we're just really excited that, 156 kids this summer had a $200 gift card coming in every month. And so we're going to learn from that, and take that, get feedback directly from families as well. But our hope is to keep moving forward with what the summer program can be, and maybe bring that flexibility to families during the school year. So we're going to keep exploring, but we're really excited about the impact we were able to have this summer.
1: The program talks about the curriculum working through nutrition and grocery shopping life skills. Can you explain what that looks like?
0: Yeah, so that's a new area for us that we're doing. We also, I mean, really grateful that we have our Cook County, Minnesota Restorative Justice Program. That's another one of our incubated programs. And so we've got a pretty amazing family liaison, Shelley Starkey, who works with us, and also Ann Graybeal that works with us part-time. Many folks know her from the Y, are helping to coordinate that. But we are working with our larger team where at-risk families or young people that maybe are ready to learn more about what kind of protein am I actually willing to eat and how do I cook that? Really basic questions, but making that a part of the program. And so doing one-on-one, walking around grocery stores or talking about, you know, how can our young people bring home foods that they can cook or contribute to their families. And we also are in the midst of taking part in the construction project at ISD 166 to put in an in-school pantry and resource center as a part of this program as well, so that older students can, again, come in and get access to you know, healthy snacks and good food to bring home to their families. So I can keep checking back on maybe updates as we go, because we are exploring and adding. But the big thing that I really, you know, am partially here is just to let folks know that we really need our community to help fund this program and to keep things moving forward and to help that protein voucher and future donations. That's always been the backbone of what Pack and Pantry has been able to do, is neighbors helping to feed kids who, you know, just need extra support for food. So I just want to thank all of our community, and vitalnorth.org/donate is where you can go to donate to the Pack and Pantry program.
1: We've been speaking with the executive director of the Vital North Foundation, Anna Carriott Barrett. Anna, thank you so much for your time.
0: Thank you. I appreciate it.
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0: This is Linnea Ziller with your Today in History. Today is Friday, August 14th, the 226th day of 2026. There are 139 days left in the year. Today in history, on August 14th, 1935, President Franklin D. Roosevelt signed the Social Security Act into law, ensuring income for elderly Americans and creating a federal unemployment insurance program. Roosevelt served in office from 1933 to 1945, and the law was considered a safety net during the Great Depression.
1: The time is 12:24. You're tuned in to the North Shore News Hour. Up next, we will hear from WTIP's Callie Hawkins.
2: There was a recent Schroeder Town Board meeting on Wednesday, August 12th, and joining me now is Tina McKeever, Supervisor of the Schroeder Township Board, to share an overview of that meeting and talk about an upcoming event as well. Thanks again, Tina, for speaking with us.
3: Hi, Kelly. Thanks for having me.
2: Yeah, well, it's great to chat with you again. And before we get into the August 12th meeting, let's start with actually an event that's happening on the West End this weekend, and that's taking place, the Emergency Preparedness Fair, which will be held on Saturday. So, Tina, what does this fair entail, and what can people expect if they choose to attend?
3: Well, yes. So this Saturday, 11 to 2 at the Birch Grove Community Center, we are going to have kind of like some different people coming down to talk. We have people talking about cyber crimes. We have the fire extinguisher demonstrations. We have a topic on how to be prepared for your animals during an emergency, if you have to leave your home and so forth. Home fire safety, what you can do. The Red Cross is going to be there. We'll have a portable AED demo that's going to be put out there. Firewise for your property, how you can get ready for to make sure that you are prepared in case there is a wildfire. And then throughout the day, we're going to have some drone demos, and a light lunch will be provided, and we'll have a silent auction and some raffles going on or giveaways.
2: Okay. Yeah, it sounds like quite a bit of activities to choose from.
3: Yes. So from 11 to 2, make your way down and join us in on some of the emergency preparedness, kind of just what needs to happen. I mean, we've all seen all the wildfires going on this past summer again. So it helps to be prepared and know what's happening.
2: Yeah. And is this kind of a collaboration between all three of the West End townships, so Lutzen, Schroeder, Tofte, and other partners?
3: Yes, it is. The three townships and all the three volunteer fire departments in the area and the EMS in Tofte. We've kind of got it all together. Everybody's kind of helping out and going through to give these demonstrations and talks throughout from, you know, through the day from 11 to 2.
2: Okay. All right. And again, that's this Saturday down at Birch Grove in Tofte there as well. So thanks, Tina, for that information. And then diving into the Schroeder Township meeting that happened this week as well, the township discussed quite a few things on their agenda. Let's start off by just the overall of the budget and talking about the 2027 levy as well. Any minor, major changes expected in the levy, or just a general budget things to note, Tina?
3: Just some general budget things. We decided that for the last, oh, I don't know, quite a few years, we had our levy set at $50,000. And so this year we decided to raise it to $65,000 for the levy for the 2027, just due to different maintenance that we've done with the road. Our fire department has gone through where we have to get different gear for everybody. You know, it's kind of on a 10-year cycle of different things. So just different money has been going out, and we wanted to make sure that we were prepared if anything come up in the future. So this coming year, we'll have the levy raised to the $65,000, and hopefully then maybe the year after that, we can put it back down again.
2: Okay. So you're talking about a little bit of a turnout gear equipment needed for the fire department and a couple other of internal things.
3: Yes, okay. With all of the new regulations, it kind of is on a 10-year cycle of different things. And then, you know, with the boots and turnout gear and everything else and helmets, it adds up to an expense.
2: Yeah, I bet. Well, moving on to a couple other of agenda items. I know that the Schroeder Township has been working on transitioning their website. So where does that stand right now?
3: Yes. So come this Friday, we should be live with our SchroederMN.gov will be the new website. So everybody can go out, check it out. Right now, it's running. I checked it out this morning. It was all up. You can get to it. But we are running in tandem with our other website yet, just, you know, in case, because they said it would take a couple of days for everything to kind of transfer.
2: Okay. Yeah, and so if people Google the old site, will that just automatically redirect them to the new site, or will they have to enter in that new?
3: No, it should redirect them and pull it up.
2: All right. Well, moving on to a couple other just general township updates. How about just an update on fire calls over the last month or two with the fire department?
3: So for the month of July, they had three fire calls. One was just a false alarm, and then they had two where they helped with accident recovery and so forth of accidents that had happened, and they were called out just to assist with traffic. And then they're also going to be doing some training, hopefully down in Silver Bay, if everything falls into place, that they can get some more training. And they had some other training with the other local fire departments. So they're just trying to keep up to date. They're making sure that all their trucks, everything is operationable. You know, with all the wildfires that are going on, they just want to make sure that they're all prepared and ready.
2: Yeah. And were there any crews that you're aware of kind of on the West End or within Schroeder that went up to help out in Ely or other areas?
3: There was a couple people that went from Lutzen and one from Schroeder that went over to Ely and helped. And what they did when they got there, they did a night shift where they went to people's homes just to make sure that they were safe and, you know, if they needed to do anything with water and spray things down, that's what they were there to do.
2: Yeah, I think that was Cody and Brad that went out that way.
3: Correct, yeah. Yes.
2: Okay. All right. Well, how about, Tina, any other just general township updates, maintenance, ongoing projects that the township has right now?
3: Well, kind of maintenance, we're just, you know, doing the normal, taking down some tree branches and just, you know, sprucing things up again for the winter months coming up. One thing that we would like to do on the West End is have a candidate forum. Greg Westergaard is looking into seeing if he can get the candidates that are on the ballot coming up to come down and just introduce themselves and kind of say why they're running for the position that they're running. So he's hoping to do that maybe in September or early October.
2: Okay. Yeah, and WTAP also doing that as well. So maybe we can tag team a little bit.
3: Yeah, that would be perfect.
2: Okay. All right. Well, Tina, I know we've touched on a lot of things. Anything else that you would like to share?
3: The only thing we have coming up in September is the Heritage Center is having their annual meeting on September 19th. And that's at 1 o'clock at the actual Heritage Center itself. And they're going to be kind of discussing the future of the Heritage Center. They really need to get some new board members on board and kind of the direction that the Heritage Center is going to take or may need to take in the future just to stay operationable.
2: All right. Well, thanks, Tina, for all of that information. We appreciate it. And we've been speaking with Tina McKeever, Supervisor of the Schroeder Township Board. Thanks so much, Tina.
3: All right. Thank you.
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1: And this is a test of the emergency alert system.

0: That was a test of the emergency alert system. A time is 12:33. You're tuned in to the North Shore News Hour. Glad you could join us here on this Friday afternoon. Another nice day out there today with a temperature right now of 66 for the Bay of Grand Marais up at the airport. National Weather Service reporting fair conditions as well with the temperature at 72. And that's about where we're expected to be here through the day today and then tonight. Mostly cloudy skies, low temperatures dropping down into the upper 40s, low 50s. And tomorrow, starting off with a chance of showers, becoming likely in the afternoon. We're up to a 70% chance of rain now. With high temperatures, a bit cooler, looking at a high of just 52 for the Bay of Grand Marais, as we'll have east winds gusting up to 20. Should still see some upper 60s, maybe some low 70s inland tomorrow. And as far as rainfall amounts go, looking at between a tenth and quarter of an inch of rainfall possible. Up next, some more news from the West End. Here is WTIP's Callie Hawkins.
1: The Tofty Township held their monthly meeting on August 13th, and joining me now to talk about that meeting is Craig Horak, supervisor of the Tofty Town Board. Thanks again, Craig, for speaking with us this month.
2: Thank you.
1: Well, Craig, there's an event happening this weekend, and it's the Emergency Preparedness Fair. Now, what is the significance or importance of this upcoming Emergency Preparedness Fair?
2: Yeah, so this is kind of getting all of the entities together. You know, this is because of we've seen a lot of fires around the area, you know, and we're thinking about it in the grand scheme of things. How can we put everybody together to plan for a big event? So we got both fire departments. We're going to have the FireWise, well, the Forest Service. We're going to have a whole bunch of people there to go over all the different things of a, you know, let's say we do have a big fire event, how we can best protect everybody's homes, how we can best protect everybody and where all the resources are, and then just kind of how to plan for that, right? So we're going to have, there's going to be rigs there, there's going to be demonstrations there. I think Lutzen is going to bring their drone down and their new drone and give a drone demonstration. So everybody should go check that out. That's going to be a really good time.
1: All right, great. Well, moving on to a couple of items on the agenda during that most recent August 13th meeting. Let's start with the Tofty budget and the discussion about the 2027 levy. Will the levy be staying mostly the same, or is the Tofty Township considering an increase for 2027?
2: I think we went up a couple, just a little bit. I think we went to $216,000 because we have it's called a life pack. So there's a, It's the thing when we show up, we put all the pads on people, and it helps keep them alive until the ambulance gets there. And they're very expensive, and ours needs replacement. So that's going to be, we had to add a little bit to the budget to replace our life pack. And so I think it should be about a little over, I don't remember what last year's was, but it's going to be about $20,000 over last year, I think, is what the deal was. We were right just below $200,000 last year, and this year we're just over. So
1: okay. And those life packs are kind of similar to like an AED unit or device?
2: It's AED is one of the features on it, but it does everything, and it talks to the hospital and the ambulance real time. It gives you all of your vitals, and then if there's a cardiac event, it can shock. It does everything. It's basically like when you go to the hospital and you get hooked up to all those different machines that do all the readings. It's all those machines in one little computer that we have. So
1: all right. Well, moving on to, you know, talking about fire department and emergency response, there was a discussion about a new EMS vehicle and then just some more general fire department updates shared during that meeting. So Craig, what can you tell us about those items?
2: Yeah, we're right now we're looking at getting a new EMS vehicle. We're looking at different designs and different people to get a new EMS vehicle for. Ours is our most used vehicle is the EMS truck. It went on 14 calls last month, and it is packed full, and it's packed full to the point where there's not really enough room for sometimes when they have a full crew going out, you know, the back seat's full of stuff. And from a safety standpoint, you know, we have the back of that packed full of gear, whether it's, you know, backboards or splints or, you know, all the different things you need to carry to be a first responder and first on the scene to, you know, whatever, you know, to be ready for whatever. And the other thing is there's no charging ports in it. So like the Life Pack and the Lucas, the thing that the Lucas is the machine that does chest compressions for you for a, we can put it on somebody if we have to do CPR for an extended period of time, right? And keep somebody alive. Those two machines are on a shelf. We have to unplug them, throw them into the truck in the back seat, and take off. If we were ever to get in an accident, that could really be a problem, just with all the extra gear behind us, you know, come slamming forward. So we're looking at getting a actual EMS truck like most departments have, where there's a box on the back that keeps all your gear separated from the passenger cab. They've kind of got a design in mind, and now we're going to shop around and see if there's any companies that can do that for us within our budget. So
1: Yeah. And you just obviously had the discussion about the budget and the 2027 levy. So is there funding available for that purchase, or is this something in the couple of years to come, kind of looking out to the future?
2: So Topti started about 10 years ago. We started a sinking fund for trucks, which means we put away, you know, $10,000, $20,000, whatever we had left over in our fire budget. We would put that into a truck fund every year to save, so that we didn't have to bond or borrow when it came time to replace a big piece of equipment. We'd have that money saved. So we have about $160,000 in our sinking truck fund, and then we have, you know, we'll be able to sell our old truck. That should get us there. We won't have to borrow any money or add to the levy or anything, because we have been planning for this for the last, 10 years. So.
1: All right. Well, good. Well, Craig, I know we always talk about Birch Grove and just general township-related maintenance, so there's always ongoing work to do. Where do things stand with the various projects?
2: Yep. So the roof is done. We just have some final cleanup to do there. We were able to get it done, you know, before school started, which is awesome. And we did both the main building roof and the gym roof. There was leaks in both of those, so we were able to get it all done. And then we're looking at still, we just got the architectural drawings for that, the entryway, the new entryway into community room one and the seedlings. These are just conceptual drawings. We looked at them. We liked them, added some windows, made a few tweaks, and then we'll go back and get actual drawings that we can then put out for bid next month. So,
1: all right. Well, any other final Tofty kind of township-related items that you'd like to share?
2: I think that's it. This month has been busy on the EMS side, but, you know, from a township standpoint, pretty easy going after. It's a nice break after the 4th of July.
1: Yeah, no kidding. Good. Well, hopefully slower a couple of weeks before we ramp up into school starting here in the next couple of weeks.
2: Absolutely. Yeah. Well, thanks, Kelly.
1: Yeah.
2: Appreciate it.
1: Yeah, thanks, Craig. We've been speaking with Craig Horrock, Supervisor of the Tofty Town Board. Appreciate it, Craig.
2: Talk to you later.
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6: With headlines from around the state, I'm Zan Holston. A father dropping off his children at a Hopkins Home daycare walked into a deadly domestic violence attack, then got four children out to safety Tuesday morning. Because of a newly filed search warrant affidavit, we now know he heard screams, entered through the back door, and saw Nathan Brown stabbing his wife, Kristen, with a screwdriver. He told police Brown also stabbed their 7-year-old daughter. They both died. Police then found Nathan Brown upstairs with an apparent self-inflicted gunshot wound. Police believe he first killed his 78-year-old mother, Alice, at her Burnsville home where he had been staying. Then he went to the Hopkins home, which was also Brown Bear Child Care, a home-licensed daycare. Iola Kostrewski used to send her children to that daycare.
7: Every child who was in her home was her child. That was just the type of person she is, and she was.
6: The affidavit says the father, who walked in on the murders, took his own two children and two other to safety and called 911. Police say all of the daycare children were physically unharmed. Officials say the witness also told investigators Kristen had informed families the daycare would close because of, quote, relationship issues with Nathan. Police say neither address had previous domestic violence calls.
8: I would highly recommend that individuals who are experiencing domestic violence call 911 immediately. Reach out to your friends or families or neighbors. Report those incidents.
6: State records show the daycare's license was active with no restrictions. Minnesota requires background studies on the child care workers and anyone 13 years or older who will be living at a home daycare. But a records-based background study cannot flag violence that never generated a record. Researchers say nearly half of domestic abuse killings happen when the woman is planning or in the process of leaving the relationship. Kostrowski says she saw no warning signs and is resisting the urge to reinterpret the past.
7: I didn't see anything, and also it's one of those of like, I am trying not to look back and try to assign meaning to any interaction. Based on how we know this ended.
6: Violence Free Minnesota helps anyone looking to leave a relationship, regardless of whether there are previous police reports for domestic violence. Violence Free Minnesota is online at vfmn.org. Minnesota's primary results remain unofficial, but with all precincts reporting, results show Lisa Damoth winning the Republican primary for governor by about 45,000 votes. State and federal results are scheduled for certification Tuesday. County election officials say it appears Minnesota's checks and balances for voting integrity and verification worked properly, despite several claims by former MyPillow CEO Mike Lindell questioning the accuracy of his race. In Blue Earth County, election officials say they uploaded the wrong totals for the Mankato mayoral primary, mistakenly uploading test data. Officials say it was a human error, not a voting machine mistake, and that they quickly corrected the problem. Corrected unofficial results show mayoral candidates Najwa Massad and Julie Hammond advancing to the general election. At least eight cities and counties have now ended or paused their Flock camera programs. Those are the automated license plate readers police use to track vehicles. This week, North Branch, about 50 miles north of the metro, voted to pause its new seven-camera program indefinitely before installation. Duluth police say they aren't renewing their Flock contract, and Winona police say they will not replace eight cameras that vandals cut down and stole last month. In central Minnesota, an 18-year-old Sauk Rapids man faces a felony charge for allegedly sawing down a pole with a surveillance camera mounted on it, and a Faribault man was charged for the theft of a camera earlier this month. The reduction in communities contracting with surveillance companies comes amid increasing public backlash over concerns about citizen privacy and how camera data is used and shared. And finally, Rod Stewart may still be sexy, but you won't be able to confirm it at the state fair. The 81-year-old rocker canceled his September 1st grandstand date after undergoing a routine heart procedure. And while you can't see Rod at the fair, that just means more time to spend at the Ampers radio booth in the Education Building. Ampers produces North Star Stories and represents and supports 17 independent, non-commercial community radio stations throughout Minnesota. For North Star Stories, I'm Zan Holston.
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0: And the time is 12:47. You're tuned in to the North Shore News Hour. I'm Sterling Anderson. Got quite a great day of local programming coming up all through the rest of this Friday for you. In about 13 minutes or so, we'll pass it over to Will Moore with the Friday edition of Overtones, an hour of music. Will's also back at 4 p.m. with the Scenic Route local music program. Border Crossing with Dr. Ozzy coming up at 5. Small Change call-in trivia tonight at 7 with Katie and DJ Quiet Lunch asking the questions. And that's followed by Boomer Jam tonight from 8 to 10 with Tyler. All right, up next we will hear from WTIP's CJ Haitov.
9: Wolf Ridge Environmental Learning Center near Finland, Minnesota, was founded in 1971 and was the first environmental learning center in the nation to be accredited K-12. Emily Pavlicich joins us now by phone. She's a naturalist and educator at Wolf Ridge. Good morning, Emily.
10: Good morning, CJ.
9: Nice to have you back. All right, so I know it's only mid-August, but there are some birds, like I'm seeing a whole bunch of crows gathering. They're sort of getting ready for that fall migration. What else are you seeing?
10: It's getting to be that time. We're getting shorter daylight. Things are starting to run out of food here in what was their breeding area. So with that, sharpshin hawks, broadwing hawks, kestrels, starting to be some of those first early raptor migrants coming through. But as time goes on here into mid-September, late October, those raptors really start ramping up in the number of migrants. But definitely starting to see some of those early ones. I know I've been hearing broadwing hawks outside of our quite a bit lately.
9: All right. Well, broadwing hawks and kestrels and all of those getting ready to go. Crows are getting ready to go. When did, from your observations at Wolf Ridge, when does fall migration really get going in terms of lots of numbers of other birds going south?
10: That's such a great question. It's just like when people ask, like, what's peak fall colors at Wolf Ridge, and everyone's got a different answer. But definitely things are starting. So while we're in the very early stage here in mid-August, as we start getting early to mid-September, things really start ramping up. And I'd say late September is going to be really high for that raptor migration, where we also have a lot of warblers moving through right now. But those are a bit harder to see because, in the spring when they're migrating, they've got that nice bright plumage. They're getting ready for their mating season. But now they're in that kind of basic drab winter plumage, getting ready to be in their wintering grounds. So they're a bit harder to see than in the spring. And this is a bit more of a challenging migration time for those warblers because, everyone that's migrating through in the spring, they've been living life. They've been going through their wintering grounds. But here in the fall, we have a lot of juvenile birds making their first migration. So it's a bit more challenging of a time than that spring migration, especially for those smaller warblers.
9: Got it. Now, besides crows that seem to gather at this time of year to travel south together, are there other birds also that like to travel in groups?
10: Yeah, American robins. And I know that this is big around our house too, because our little puppy dog has been chasing a lot of robins in the yard.
9: Got it. All right. Now, you, when we were emailing back and forth, you mentioned hornet's nest. Now, I have a personal story on that. They seem to be a little bit more active and a bit more aggressive these days, or at least around my house. What are you seeing?
10: I think that most people in the last, couple days, as I've been getting ready to talk here and mentioning that I was going to be talking about hornet's nest, I think everyone has a similar story that this is the time of year where they start noticing, those hornet's nests. Maybe it's it just popped out of nowhere and all of a sudden they have aggressive hornets everywhere. But, that's a very real thing going on. That hornet's nest has been growing and growing throughout spring, and it really has compound growth throughout the summer. So in the beginning, there's the queen. She's got a couple workers for her. And then once those workers start going, she's able just to focus all her time on laying eggs. And so that colony is going to grow and grow and grow. And around this time is almost at what we'd say is a mature hornet's nest. And that mature hornet's nest, they're now all of a sudden getting pretty protective of it. So that's where you might be seeing more aggressive hornets this time of year, is because they're protective of that nest colony that they've been spending the whole summer growing.
9: And are they going to stay there over winter, or do they die off except for the queen? How does that work exactly?
10: Oh, great question. I got so deep into the growth that I didn't look too much into past the growth. I know because here at Wolf Ridge, all of a sudden we are getting, there's hornets like under the ropes course we got to go take care of, along the trails, under some decks. And so it's fresh in my mind right now that, oh my gosh, they're here and what are we going to do about them now? But I think it's a lot of die-off. But that's something I'd have to look a little more into on what comes next post-aggressive August hornet.
9: Well, I know that I'm not the only one who has been seeing it around here in Grand Marais and Cook County, because I went to buy some hornet spray because I got bit by it.
10: Oh, yeah.
9: You know, and they were sold out.
10: So,
9: a lot of folks are dealing with them right now. So, yes.
10: Yeah. I got to bring one home from here, use it, and then bring it back.
9: Definitely
10: have a couple on hand.
9: Gotcha. Well, Emily, thank you so much for joining us today. It's always fun to talk phenology with you.
10: Yeah, thank you so much, CJ.
9: All right, you take care. That's Emily Pavlicic. She's a naturalist and educator at Wolf Ridge Environmental Learning Center near Finland, Minnesota. 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Or you can give them a call, 218-353-7414.

0: Just a few minutes left for this Friday North Shore News Hour. Let's take a look at some upcoming local community events and announcements happening tonight and into this weekend. Quite a lot going on across the community. The Dark Sky Caravan continues. They will be at the Scop Community Center today between 7 and 11 p.m. and tomorrow from 6:30 to 10:30 at Chickwack Museum and Nature Center. Mixed Precipitation presents the Pickup Truck Opera Volume 6, Tales of Hoffman. They will have performances this evening at 6:30 at the Hovland Town Hall and tomorrow on Saturday at 3 p.m. at Sweetheart's Bluff. This evening is the opening reception for Painting Pictures with Words, Telling Stories with Paint, with work from local artist Marcia Repke. That's at the Johnson Heritage Post. Opening reception is from 5 to 7 today, and an artist talk with Marcia will start at 6 p.m. The Cook County Historical Society leads Harbor History walking tours every Friday from 7 to 8:30. Interested participants can meet outside the History Museum. The Cook County Market is held every Saturday, 10 a.m. to 2 p.m., and that's at the Hub parking lot. Drury Lane Books is hosting a meet and greet with author and illustrator Deborah Macero on Saturday from 11 a.m. to 1 p.m. More information at DruryLaneBooks.com. And as we heard, I think earlier in the show as well, Emergency Preparedness Fair is taking place tomorrow from 11 to 2 p.m. at Birch Grove Community School with different presenters there throughout the day. And another author talk taking place with Keith Morris, and we'll be at Drury Lane Books on Saturday at 6 p.m. He'll be talking about his new book, Growing Up on the Gunflint Trail, Essays and Photos from One Family's 100-plus Years. And Chickwack Nature Center is hosting Kyle Johnson for a presentation on Minnesota moss on Sunday at 2 p.m. And they'll also plan to, around dusk, try and offer a moth field trip, depending on the weather on Sunday. More information at gunflinthistory.org. And on Monday, I'll mention again that from the Cook County Sheriff's Office, they said that they were informed by AT&T that AT&T will be performing equipment upgrades in the Graham Ray Tower on Monday morning between 8 a.m. and noon. And during that time, the site will experience a full service outage. AT&T encourages its customers to utilize Wi-Fi calling during that time on Monday morning, and apologize for any inconvenience it may cause. All right, quick weather forecast here before we go. Mostly cloudy skies expected tonight. Lows will be around 50. Mostly cloudy tomorrow, and going to be a bit of a cooler day. A high temperature around 52 tomorrow for the Bay of Grand Marais, and a lot of places up over the ridge. Could just end up topping out in the upper 60s. With east winds gusting to 20. Also, we'll see up to a 70% chance of rain tomorrow, with between a tenth and quarter of an inch of precipitation possible. Showers likely into the evening and early parts of tomorrow night. Mostly cloudy skies and low temperatures, right around the low 50s again. And on Sunday, back to mostly sunny skies and warmer temperatures again as well. Mid-60s by the lake on Sunday, upper 70s inland. All right, that's going to do it here today for the North Shore News Hour. Thanks so much for joining us. I'm Sterling Anderson. And it is just about 1 p.m. You're listening to North Shore Community Radio at WTIP Grand Marais, WGPO Grand Portage, WKEK Gunflint Lake, and online at WTIP.org.
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Welcome back to Overtones. We got a full show today. We're going to hear a mini mix again with Mark McKee and lots of great new music. Starting off today's show, we're going to get into a song from a group called Imperial Teen. This is Overdrive.

A little more madness from Domi and JD Beck from their new album, Who Asked? That was called Silhouette. And before that, in that first set of music, we heard Sun Lux with Want You to Love, Venturing with Drunk Lullaby, and Imperial Teen with Overdrive. We're going to take it back to June here, where we talked to Mark McKee on the mini mix. He picked out three great tracks and talked a lot about his favorite activity of slacklining. So let's get into that right now with this mini mix.

0: back here on the Mini Mix. It's a fine, fine summer's day here on the North Shore. I'm here with...
1: A balmy 50 degrees.
0: Balmy 50 degrees. The eternal Chris Wisniewski. Welcome back.
1: Hello, William. Thanks for having me.
0: Absolutely. It's a special Mini Mix here. We have a new guest.
1: We do. We've had a couple of new guests recently, which has been great. But we are joined by a new guest, and I'll let you introduce him because I neglected to ask what his last name was.
0: His name is Mark McKee.
1: Mark McKee, welcome.
2: Hey, thanks. It's a pleasure to be here. And you hit the McKee with a K. That's awesome.
0: Oh, do people do McGee?
2: McGee sneaks in.
0: Yeah. Did you pick any McGee the artist for your mini mix? Do you know McGee?
2: I could have picked some Humphreys McGee. That would have been a great choice.
0: Humphreys McGee, also a good idea.
2: This time around. So, yeah.
0: Well, thank you for joining us.

0: I met Mark because he is the newest drummer of the band Moonshot in town. Be on the lookout for some upcoming gigs.
1: I love that it's not like we play in Moonshot together as though you aren't part of this.
2: I said
1: too,
2: that
1: Will.
2: Like overly professionally.
1: Yeah, it
2: you
1: really
2: are
1: was.
2: Right.
1: So you're playing in Moonshot alongside Will.
3: I'm playing in Moonshot. Great. And it happened, as many will say, in a very Grand Marais way. We met some, my wife Florencia and I met a couple members in the sauna.
1: Sure.
3: The YMCA sauna, and that's where the conversation began. So, yeah, playing with Moonshot, I think I'm doing a pretty good job, at least I hope.
0: Yeah,
3: and
0: he's picked it up very well.
1: Great.
3: We got some fun shows coming up this summer, one on the 4th of July in Grand Portage, and then another one for the Fisherman's Picnic, and maybe watch out for another one or two. So.
1: All right.
0: Yeah.
1: All right, so you're new to Moonshot. How new are you to Cook County?
3: Few years new to Cook County. My wife and I moved up to Hovland, and we've been having a blast. We're getting set up there progressively. We are there full time. It's kind of camper clearing into the woods type situation for a while. But that's what
1: a classic Grand Marais, or well, not Grand Marais, a classic Cook County foothold.
3: Totally.
1: You bought some land, you've got a camper, you're working on it.
3: Yeah,
1: for sure.
3: Yeah, and it's been a good time. So getting a lot of good tips from folks as we go, kind of having a blast doing that and stuff like this too. So
1: cool.
3: Yeah.
1: Well, so we already know that you are a musician yourself. When did you start playing music? Have you always been a drummer? Is this something that came in later?
3: I was fortunate. My mom signed me up for some piano lessons in time to become a percussionist in grade school. So that was kind of the thing. You had to be in the piano, and then you got to play drums.
1: Wait,
3: so
1: what?
3: That, yeah, that's like a public school requirement.
1: Not my public school.
3: Hey. So, yeah, I've played percussion, played in band class, was in concert band, that type thing all through school. Enjoy playing the drum set as well, and have played in some bands throughout the years. You know, like many instruments, it's cool that you can explore a bunch of different genres. So I've done some of that. Not a like really disciplined musician, but like a lot of people, it's just one of many, many hobbies. So, yeah.
0: Cool. I didn't know that you started with piano there.
3: Yeah. Yeah.
1: Was
3: I
1: that
3: didn't...
1: just the stepping stone though?
3: That
1: and
3: was
1: then he's
3: only
1: like,
3: the stepping
1: goodbye.
3: Stone. Yeah. Okay. That's, yeah, don't call on me to play the keys too much these days, but I can still read some music. That's cool. You know?
0: Yeah. Were you in a lot of bands before moving up here?
3: Kind of in middle school, high school, college, young adult, lots of like rock and kind of metal, some fun, funk, kind of that.
0: I gotcha.
3: Yeah. Always a fan of all different types of music, though. Always down to jam is kind of the best qualification.
1: Sure.
0: Yeah.
3: Genre aside.
1: Well, what kind of music, aside from just what you're playing, what kind of music are you really drawn to? So you're willing to jam to kind of anything. Are you willing to listen to anything, or are you more selective on that front?
3: I'd say so, yeah. A lot of people will say like, hip-hop, country, definitely not. Wouldn't fall into
1: those
3: that category.
1: Those are my
3: category.
1: Top two.
3: Yeah, yeah. I like all genres quite a bit. That pretty much sums it up for me. So, yeah, not too exclusive with any types of music, I wouldn't say.
0: Now, I know that your main favorite hobby is doing slacklining. Do you have a music?
1: I love that you said that as though all of us know. Like, well, this is an established out
0: sorry,
1: in the community.
0: Maybe,
1: we all know.
0: Like,
1: you know,
0: preempting.
1: Mark,
0: I'm like prescribing Mark here. I'm sorry, dude. You should have said that yourself.
3: Well, no, that's a great way. Slacklining, definitely. For those who aren't familiar with the sport, it is a lot like tightrope walking. Just for the real quick radio difference, a tightrope is a steel cable that's usually pretty heavy and rigid, and then that you walk on, and that's that sport. A slackline is usually either a nylon or polyester flat strap kind of rope, and you balance on it similarly, except you're not holding a pole. Fun activity. You can do it over the ground, just a couple feet. You can do it way high off the ground. You can do it over water. And because it's a music program, the music that you're listening to while you're slacklining counts for a lot. Slacklining is kind of about staying calm, focused. You want, sometimes you don't have to have music all the time, but what you are listening to kind of set the energy for you or help, yeah, just help you focus, mm-hmm. just like you're doing anything.
1: It's like speed metal.
3: Could be, depending. Yeah, you need something with some thump. Okay. You can get that, or if you want it to be smooth, it kind of depends on how you want to slackline that day. Yeah.
1: Well, that's so. Is that kind of how you, or I guess when you listen to a lot of music, or does it play a role elsewhere in your life too?
3: I was always kind of a headphones guy. Yeah, walking. I went to the U of M Twin Cities campus, so 45-minute walk anywhere you go. Didn't have headphones in all the time, you know. But yeah, music and podcasts always been a pretty big part of my life. I guess kind of the more digital we get, the easier it gets to just have stuff going. So yeah,
0: very good. So is that kind of what you brought today for your mini mix? Is that sort of music, or how did you decide on the three songs today?
3: Well, it was a little bit of an ask. Well, I was excited when you asked me, extended the invitation to be on the mini mix. I thought, like, do I pick songs that sum up my entire essence? That's probably not a good idea, nor achievable.
2: Correct.
1: Yeah, I know. A lot of people try. A lot of people do try, though. But it is, they end up saying it's so hard.
3: A few days in, I gave up. No, I'm just kidding. But let's see. I don't know exactly what order we're going to go, but if we're playing the Summoning Circle song first,
0: yeah.
3: I heard this band last night for the first time at the Hovland Town Hall. Was invited by some mutual friends. Always love folk music. You know, like the folk genre, it kind of brings everything in that just is authentic and not. And so this was exactly that. So thought I'd pick that for my first song.
0: Mm-hmm.
1: It's like very fresh to you. If the first time you heard them was this past weekend.
0: And they're already on top of your mini mix list.
3: Amazing. Top of the main, yeah.
1: They're a cool group, though. If folks miss them... You know, they played the Hovland Town Hall this past weekend, and I mean, they also were here in studio too, right, Will?
0: And I have a great surprise for everybody, which is they're going to be again joining us on Scenic Route tonight, rather.
1: Whoa.
0: 4 p.m. this afternoon when this airs. They came in earlier this week for a fantastic live session on the back porch. There was an audience. There were people from Belfast.
1: What?
0: In the audience.
1: They're here for the World Cup.
0: No, Jack, one of the players, is from Ireland.
1: Okay.
0: But they did a fantastic session in the back porch. You'll hear in about 3 hours after this airs, so stay tuned.
1: Amazing.
0: Very good. What's the song that you picked out?
3: Coming up. Montana Cowboy.
0: Yeah.
3: I just thought it brought the right energy. They played it near the end of the night, and you know, sometimes you want to stomp a little bit and just sing about being a cowboy. I saw them doing that. I said, this is it. You know, this song, the entire set they played was amazing. I can't go on about it, but this was definitely a boot stomper. Their show went all over the place. It was awesome. Yeah, anyway.
0: Very cool. Excited to hear this one off this new recording of theirs too, The Turning Wheel. All right, what do we have for the second track?
3: Yeah, we'll play the Tom Morello song next. So this is a collab, Tom Morello, Gary Clark Jr., and some electronic guy. It actually just came up on my playlist, but I thought it was cool. Tom Morello's coming back in a big way. He was the guitarist for Rage Against the Machine. So is Zach De La Rocca on some tracks. I didn't pick a track that had him. But just with everything going on right now, there's sort of artists that come in waves. Everybody discovers Metallica when they're 13. And,
2: it's so true.
1: That's very true, yeah.
3: Along with a number of groups, but Rage Against the Machine was definitely formative for me. So it's cool to see Tom Morello back and active. Gary Clark Jr., everybody loves some blues rock, thought this track was a rocker, so I picked that one.
1: Great.
3: Pretty much it.
1: Yeah, that's great.
2: Yeah.
0: Yeah. I mean, the combo of Gary Clark Jr. and Morello, that's ridiculous. I can't wait to hear what that sounds like.
3: Yeah. And then towards the end of this one, I was thinking, oh, is this a good one to pick for the radio? It goes straight into some electronic, like bass hit, electronic sure. wobble, which is nice for the slack line.
1: Oh, sure.
0: The wobble?
3: Yeah.
0: You want wobble on the slack line?
3: And some thumps, some up and down. Okay. So this song kind of has it all, I guess.
1: You know, Will asking the question, you want wobble on the slack line, is not something that I ever expected I'd hear. All right. So
0: great sense. Grammatic, by the way, is the third artist on this, the electronic.
3: There you go.
1: Well, what's the last track that we've got in this mix?
3: The last track in this mix are two contemporary artists on a collab. The name of the song is Wicked and Riled. It's Roots Reggae is something that I enjoy. It kind of, it's a little bit of a specific musical genre. Let's see, certain genres are tied to a spiritual expression. And then in our history, this Rastafari culture kind of emerged. And over the last couple of years, it's been an interesting thing to take a look at for me as like one part of Christianity, I guess, that's a little conservative. It kind of has this style of music. They embrace cannabis. It's all just kind of interesting. And along with it is this just unreal music tradition that I think grabbed us all way more than everything else. But on the roots reggae side, I like all kinds of reggae, classic and stuff like this. But these are two contemporary artists, I guess, in that roots reggae tradition, which is kind of the stuff you're used to hearing. But they're bringing a pretty good, fresh kind of hip hop take on it, I thought. Enjoyed this song, Wicked and Riled. Thought you might, too.
1: Cool.
0: Yeah. Do you know the artists?
3: Yeah, Hempress Sativa and Roots Rebel. Roots Rebel? Or no. Tribal Seeds. Yeah, so Tribal Seeds is a good band. They have good albums. So does this Hempress Sativa. I thought that was kind of an
0: unbelievable name.
3: Not quite really as good as Live La Fleuve, who we saw last night, but pretty unbelievable.
0: Cool. People are very clever with their stage names. It's awesome.
1: Very good. Okay, well, Mark, is there anything else that you want to say about this mix that you want folks to know before we listen to it?
3: It's three that I picked that I enjoyed. I hope folks do too. If you're interested in slacklining, get in touch with me one way or another. County's pretty small. But yeah, other than that, it was great hanging out at WTIP. Appreciate all you do. And yeah.
1: Cool. Well, sweet. Let's listen to it. Will, are we ready?
0: We're ready. We're going to get into this hot new track from Summoning Circle, Montana Cowboy. This is off their album, The Turning Wheel, that just came out. And you'll hear a live version of this later today on Scenic Route. This is Mark's mini mix on Overtones. Let's check it out.

We were told that we would see America come and go. And in a sense, America is dying from within because they forgot the instructions on how to live on Earth.

0: All right, that was Tribal Seeds playing Wicked and Riled, Tom Morello playing Can't Stop the Bleeding, and was that good?
1: Yeah.
0: Summoning Circle with Montana Cowboy.
2: Very good. You've got the voice for radio down pat.
0: Hey,
2: Good
0: thanks.
2: job.
0: Learning after you, Will.
2: That was fun. Really liked the reggae. And yeah, Tom Morello was as wacky as I thought. A little dubstep action there from Grammatic.
3: The big shift to the
2: Weren't
3: dubstep
2: kidding
3: was
2: about that.
3: great.
0: It's all about
3: Very
0: keeping it
3: fun.
0: exciting.
2: Yeah, so that's what you're listening to on the slack line.
0: Sometimes.
2: Okay.
0: It's really all over the place. We should hang out and listen to music a
2: Yeah.
0: lot. But yeah, that, those three songs traveled through, and I thought, whoops, that those were the ones for
2: Yeah.
0: this.
3: Yeah.
2: Can I ask, what's the highest height you've ever slacklined from?
0: Well over 1,000 feet high for
3: What?
0: sure.
3: Why?
2: 1,000 feet?
3: Where?
2: Is it
3: I'm
2: like
3: sorry,
2: Grand
3: I've got a lot
2: Canyon?
3: of follow-up
2: No.
3: questions.
0: Yeah, that specific spot would be was at the Royal Gorge in
2: Oh,
0: Colorado,
2: wow.
0: outside Colorado Springs. You can't get quite that high around the Midwest here, but
3: Sure.
0: there's a lot of fun to be had locally. Yeah,
3: Okay,
0: but
3: did you have were there safety things in play? Okay,
0: absolutely.
3: because that just, I'm imagining just like
2: Like
3: all
2: man
3: the,
2: on wire
3: well,
2: between,
3: I'm
2: yeah.
3: imagining all the goofy, like, oh, kids on the, like, on like Nicollet Mall, who are just
0: Yeah,
3: have a
0: yeah.
3: slackline set up and they're like, ha, whatever. And they're so casual about it. Like, that's what I'm imagining, but instead, 1,000 feet in the air.
0: That's a great way to learn the basics. That type of slack line in the park over the grass is exactly how I started. And it's very, very true that you progress from there, both in length as well as height, if you want to.
3: Sure.
0: Staying in the park is really cool. But if you get the desire to put a harness on and connect yourself to the line and walk up high, it's a really cool thing to pursue. Definitely not something that you should run out and try yourself.
3: Sure.
0: But
3: I
0: there's a
3: never will. I promise you, Mark,
2: Yeah,
3: I'll never
2: this is
3: do
2: just
3: it.
2: for,
0: For those who are called, there's
2: Yeah.
0: a lot of good
2: For those who
0: information
2: are called.
0: and then resources out there, including myself. And then there's a nonprofit in Minnesota called Slackline Minnesota. You can look at their website, send an email, but there's good information for those who are
3: Okay.
0: interested in the more advanced slacklining, really.
3: And then you do have a harness. I just needed that
0: Definitely.
3: confirmation that
2: Yep,
3: you
2: yep,
3: weren't
2: yep.
3: just loose up there like free solo style, but slackline edition.
2: Right.
0: It's a pretty new sport, but it's really broken down to a careful science. Every highline should be and
3: Okay.
0: is throughout the Midwest here. So,
2: There you go.
0: yeah.
2: Well, thank you, Mark, for coming in and telling us all about slacklining and playing three great songs for
0: Oh
2: us.
0: my gosh, this was a blast. I thank
2: Yeah.
0: you both so
2: You'll
0: much.
2: have to come back.
0: I will. Cheers.
2: Giant thanks to Mark for coming in and doing that mini mix. That was a recorded one back from June, but hopefully he'll join us again very soon. We'll do one more set of music here for this Friday. Overtones getting back into Ebb with 3 B's from their album Shallow Hits. Shallow Ebb, I like it. That's called Now You Know.

0: understand that is from Soft Science, ending today's show. We had Gwendolyn with Shifting before that, Fern Murphy with Sun Between Them, and Ebb with 3 B's, Now You Know. Well, that's going to wrap up the show. We got World Cafe coming up next, and you can tune in for Scenic Route later on. We're going to have a performance from Billy Manzik, and then hear again from Bad Bad Hats. Let's get into World Cafe.
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2: Brandon Flowers is the lead singer of The Killers, and probably not someone you would immediately associate with country music, but it's always been a part of his musical DNA.
3: My brother gave me The Smiths and New Order and Pet Shop Boys, but then when I got in the car with my dad, it was Waylon Jennings and Willie Nelson.
2: You can hear the influence of those artists on Brandon Flowers' new solo album, Thrasher. 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
3: It's funny, the more personal I get, it really is a really creative endeavor to, like, honor these experiences.
2: 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I'm Raina Duras. This is World Cafe.
4: So far from the plans they drew up years ago.
5: 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I'm Sterling Anderson. Glad you could join us here on this Friday afternoon. Another mostly sunny day out there today, but clouds expected to come in tonight with low temperatures around 50. Mostly cloudy tomorrow. A chance of showers starting in the morning and then showers likely in the afternoon and evening. Could see between a 10th and 1/4 inch of rainfall tomorrow. Also along with that, a little bit of cooler temperatures. A high of just 52 tomorrow for the Bay of Grand Marais. Upper 60s up over the ridge with east winds gusting to 20. Tomorrow night, mostly cloudy and again, some chances of showers, but mainly in the evening. Low temperatures overnight tomorrow night in the upper 40s to mid 50s, and then on Sunday, mostly sunny and back to some warmer temperatures, mid 60s by the wake, upper 70s inland. And a couple of headlines today. Firefighters with the Gunflint Trail Volunteer Fire Department responded to a fire near Bearskin Lake and Daniels Lake in the mid-trail area of the Gunflint Trail late last night. The Cook County Sheriff's Office received a report of the fire a little after 11 p.m. Firefighters were dispatched shortly afterward and began suppression efforts. Firefighters continued those efforts until around 2:30 in the morning before returning to the fire halls. On this morning, at around 8:30, firefighters with the Gunflint Trail Volunteer Fire Department returned to the area to assess and monitor for any remaining hotspots. And shortly before 10 a.m., the Gunflint Trail firefighters reported that the fire had been extinguished and that firefighters were returning to the fire halls. Sheriff Hallberg said the cause of the fire is unknown at this time and also says the U.S. Forest Service was informed of the fire. And NPR reports Minnesota and Wisconsin transportation officials have unveiled the design and construction schedule of the new bridge that will replace the Blotnick Bridge between Duluth and Superior. The span will look similar to the original built in the early 60s, but it'll have improved design and safety features. In addition to four lanes of traffic, the new design also includes a 12-foot pedestrian and bike path along one side of the bridge with alcoves to provide scenic overlooks. Planning and preliminary construction work on the nearly $2 billion project has been underway for 6 years, and it will take another 6 years to finish it. Demolition of the old bridge will begin in March 2027. The main span will be removed in 27 and 28, with the new span installed by winter of 2031. Landscaping cleanup and other work is expected to then continue into June of 2032. During construction, traffic will be diverted across the Bong Bridge, which crosses the St. Louis River about 5 miles southwest of the Blatnik Bridge. The detour will likely result in longer travel times for local residents commuting between Duluth and Superior, and for visitors to the area, too. The bridge carries about 33,000 cars and trucks every day over its mile-and-a-half-long span, and ships up to 1,000 feet long also travel beneath it. The federal government is providing about $1 billion to help build the bridge. Former President Joe Biden traveled twice to Superior to advocate for the funding, which was included in the massive infrastructure bill that he signed in December 2021. Minnesota and Wisconsin are each contributing about $400 million to the project. And you can find more local news from the WTIP team up on our website, WTIP.org. You can also check out the events calendar there as well as a busy weekend here in the community, including the Dark Sky Caravan that's up tonight at Scop Community Center and tomorrow at Chickwalk. Mixed Precipitation with the pickup truck Opera Tales of Hoffman. They have a performance at the Hovland Town Hall today at 6:30 and tomorrow afternoon at 3 at Sweetheart's Bluff. Also tonight, the opening reception for Painting Pictures with Words, Telling Stories with Paint, with work from local artist Marsha Repke. And that's the Johnson Heritage Post Art Gallery from 5 to 7 this evening. All right, coming up next, it is the World Cafe. Then at 4, it's Will Moore with the Scenic Route, Border Crossing with Dr. Ozzy coming up at 5. Small Change Call-In Trivia with Katie and DJ Quiet Lunch at 7. And then Tyler's in for Boomer Jam to wrap up the night from 8 to 10.
6: Hey, this is World Cafe. I'm Raina Duris. Even if you don't have all the Killers albums, you probably know some of their huge tracks. Songs like Mr. Brightside or Somebody Told Me or All These Things I've Done. They're these giant rock hits made for arena sing-alongs. So it may come as a bit of a surprise that the Killers frontman Brandon Flowers' new album Thrasher is full of songs that might be more at home in a Nashville honky-tonk. Nashville is where Brandon Flowers recorded the album, at the historic RCA Studio A. And this hour, he joins me to talk about his pivot towards a more country and Americana sound and why it feels so right for the more personal stories he wants to tell as he gets older. You'll also get an early preview of a bunch of the tracks from that album, which doesn't come out until August 21st. Plus, he performs one of the new songs live. Our conversation, recorded in front of a live audience, is coming up in just a minute. First, here's the studio version of Plans from Thrasher. And when I asked Brandon what you should listen for in this one, he said, the harmonica.

0: the rest of the record. I mean, it's a little bit more down tempo than the rest of the songs, but it feels it feels like it's strong enough to carry it, I guess.
1: Now, obviously, we hear a country western feel in here, and we're going to talk lots more about that. But I would love to kind of set the scene. Give us an idea of how you first got into that kind of music. Maybe your earliest experiences hearing it.
0: It's my father's music. If you ask my dad what type of music he listens to, it's just instant country western. And so it was always in the car, in the car. And in Vegas, I don't know if you remember the 80s in Vegas, but Vegas was very a western sort of town, downtown Las Vegas and the Golden Nugget and these hotels and things like that. And there was like a real western aesthetic. So growing up in the desert and those scenes and some of that music it was always around.
1: Well, the next song that we're going to hear is called Paradise, and
0: yes,
1: it sounds to me like it may be about growing up in Vegas a bit.
0: It is.
1: I've always thought that would be a very interesting place to grow up, because I think for a lot of people, Vegas is a place you go for a long weekend. It doesn't feel, it feels surreal maybe to imagine right. living there. What was it like living there as a teenager?
0: It was, it was just part and parcel for me and very, very, very normal upbringing for me. And I didn't realize that it was such a different thing until we left and we started going to Europe and people were really intrigued that we were from there. And so now, that gave me new insight that it was a weird place to be born. And, it was just normal for me. But it's funny because this next song we're going to play is called Paradise, and you don't realize it, but the Strip, if you go to the Strip, you're not in Las Vegas. It's actually an unincorporated town called Paradise. And so
1: I did not know
0: it's not
1: that.
0: Las Vegas. You're really on the Paradise Strip. And I played on that with the whole, just another day in paradise and same different day and all of that kind of stuff that we hear when we go to work. And I wrote about, and it's my cousin. It's my cousin and an aging valet, Parker. And, when you ask me I get asked a lot what I would have done if I wouldn't have been a musician. And that is my answer, is my goal was to work at the Bellagio or the Wynn and be a valet Parker. That was my cousins and my uncles raised families doing these things. And I didn't really have an education. And that was it. That was the ticket. And so I think sometimes it helps me when I write these songs and I'm able to kind of inhabit these people.
1: Yeah. Yeah. I could see how that would be an appealing job as a young man, though. Get to drive a bunch of cool cars around.
0: It was fun, and I worked. I did jobs, the odd jobs, and as a bus boy, and at a golf courses. And I talk about that a lot. It really was. There was the hustle and bustle about it, and your pocket would grow, with tips throughout the day. And I really thrived in that environment.
1: Well, let's take a listen to this song. It's new from Brandon Flowers, Paradise on World Cafe.

0: That's Paradise from Brandon Flowers' new album, Thrasher, on World Cafe. I'm Raina Duras. Brandon Flowers is here with me listening through some of the tracks from that album. I noticed on the bio that came with Thrasher, there are two lines that really jumped out to me. One is the first line, Brandon Flowers never wanted to admit he liked country music. And then later, a quote from you, I've been keeping the secret of my upbringing. So why do you think you were trying to hide that part of you away?
1: It's funny. We talk about, there's this tribalism that exists when you fall in love with music. And I don't know, I don't see it as much today in my kids, but when I was growing up, when it was your identity, like it was, you know, it was who you hung out with, what you looked like, what you wore. And I fell in love with new wave and Britpop music when I was 13 years old, at the height of grunge. I went the other way because it was a little too heavy for me, I guess. And so that was my identity. And then when we started the Killers, it became even more ingrained, and we're also, you know, ambassadors for Las Vegas, and all of that was sort of tied together. But the secret, I guess, that I've talked about that I was keeping was, yeah, I grew up, you know, my formative years were in a rural town in Utah, a really small town, and again, I had that weird push and pull where my brother gave me the Smiths and New Order and Pet Shop Boys, but then when I got in the car with my dad, it was Waylon Jennings and Willie Nelson, and I liked them both, you know, but I felt like I had to choose one. And as I've gotten older, I just gravitate a little bit more towards my father's music. Yeah.
0: Yeah. Why do you think that is something that you decided, or that you felt drawn to more as you got older?
1: Yeah, I think this. I've focused more on storytelling. I've always told stories, but they sit in that skin so well of country music and of Americana music and folk music. And it's the stories that I have to tell that I had been keeping, I have found that they just really slid right into that genre, those genres.
0: There are whispers, I think, of that country influence on other albums. I mean, your first solo album, Flamingo, it leans Southwestern, but also in some killer songs like A Dustland Fairy Tale from 2008's Day and Age, or even a song like When You Were Young. Like, there's some lyrical imagery that you use. There's some country DNA
1: for sure
0: in there. How aware of that influence were you when you were writing songs like that?
1: I'm aware of it. It was fun. It was a little bit of a... even within the band, there were whispers, you know, what is Brandon on about here, maybe for every now and then. But you know, it was just, if I really wanted to be true to myself, which is what we want from the people that we're listening to, I guess, you know, I had to go into those territories.
0: Brandon Flowers is my guest today. In a moment, he'll talk about his experience recording his new solo album, Thrasher, in Nashville. That's next on World Cafe.
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0: Welcome back to World Cafe. I'm Raina Duras, and today I'm talking to Brandon Flowers. He's the frontman of The Killers, but also has a new solo album called Thrasher, comes out next week. You made Thrasher appropriately for a country western album in Nashville with a really talented group of musicians. There's a few folks that people may recognize right off the bat who play on the album: Taylor Goldsmith, David Rawlings, Margo Price, we hear singing backing vocals. Could you tell us a bit about gathering this group of session musicians?
1: I wish I had anything to do with it, but it was the producers that had assembled this band, and they kept saying, we got to go to Nashville to record, and I'm embarrassed to admit it, I didn't understand what they were going on about. Like, I know, okay, yeah, there's studios in Nashville, there's studios in L.A., there's studios in Las Vegas, but there is a whole other ecosystem going on there. And so I showed up, and they had this band assembled. And I had my songs, and I felt really confident, and I was excited to start. And I was just blown away by the musicianship and the experience that these guys had, and the musicality just took my breath away. And we got, you know, we had guys kind of run like we said, we had a couple of guys in their 80s, and we had, you know, people from the, you know, other, we had it all across the board, and we would play the songs a few times, then we'd go back in the control room and listen. And you hear people say they're humbled, but that was what I was. I just, looking at these bald heads and these gray haired men, and that had just been doing this for so long and were so good at it. And I was then, I just left with just being thrilled, and I want to go back.
3: The next song we're going to hear is full of magical moments and really beautiful imagery. Could you tell us about Does It Ever Cross Your Mind?
1: Yeah. This one is a reaction to a song. We put a record out in 2021, a COVID record, and it's called Pressure Machine. And I wrote a song on it called In Another Life, and there's a line where the character in the story is asking his wife, am I the man of your desire or just a guy from your hometown? And I'm guilty of looking at reactions to songs on YouTube or whatever, and it got this really a big response, that line, and people were talking about how they're rethinking, you know, their marriages. And at one point, a guy said it, he eventually got divorced after like this line.
3: Oh, whoa.
1: And I was like, I did not intend for this. and I wanted to write a song to fix it. And so we wrote, Does It Ever Cross Your Mind? Because just as much as, you know, it's so amazing that you were born in this crazy universe next to someone that you can go through life with, I think that that's really beautiful too. And so that's where Does It Ever Cross Your Mind came from.
3: You have no idea how many marriages you're potentially saving.
1: So let's get back together, people.
3: This is Brandon Flowers, Does It Ever Cross Your Mind, on World Cafe.

0: You're listening to World Cafe. I'm Raina Duras. Brandon Flowers is here, a man with a lot of jelly beans in his basket. He has a new solo album called Thrasher. He's giving you a listen to a bunch of the new tracks from it today. That one was Does It Ever Cross Your Mind? So we were talking about, before we heard that song, how it's connected to a song from Pressure Machine. That album saw you reflecting on your childhood in Utah. What other ways is that album linked to this one in your mind?
1: Yeah, this is... I saw it as a continuation, the writing, and a couple of the songs really feel like they, you know, are just could just seamlessly be on that other record. But yeah, that was it. It was just, I just found a new vein when I started exploring this, that, you know, those years that I lived in, it's a town called Nephi, Utah. And I couldn't believe how much I had to say and how many people I remembered and how many stories I had. And so it's, I'm riding it.
0: You've said that for a long time. And I'm quoting you here. I used to think my experiences weren't interesting enough to write songs about. Why?
1: I think when you're, at least for me, speaking for myself, when I was first starting to write, I just thought it must need to make things up and make things different, you know? But like, to be creative, that's what it must be, to make, you know, pull things out of thin air. And my parents or my family or my people, this isn't that interesting to anyone else. I wouldn't have thought that. But it's funny, the more personal I get, it really is a really creative endeavor to like honor these experiences and try to, reflect what I've seen and into song.
0: My guest today on World Cafe is Brandon Flowers. The next song that we're going to hear from Thrasher is called Tiger's Blood. Could you tell us where this song takes place?
1: So this is really specifically in Nephi, Utah.
0: Yeah.
1: It is right in the middle of Utah. So 10 miles south of this town is a town called Levan, and it's backwards. That's Naval. And that was why they named Levan. It was like it's right in the middle. And there, when I was growing up there, there was no stoplight. And it was just, you know, a little town. But I have so many great memories, and this sort of, you can feel the anxiety of the kid moving from Las Vegas to this town. And then it sort of goes into the, we had, sadly, a pretty bad opioid epidemic when it hit Utah too, just like everywhere else. It sort of goes into that territory.
0: You did say, you know, you have a lot of very specific memories, and there are so many little details in this song. There's the Ford Ranger, the cheerleader working the till, the leaking cooler, the Swisher Sweets. And I think that's
1: you
0: very...
1: You ever had a Swisher Sweet?
0: I've never had a Swisher Sweet.
1: So I used
0: Any
1: to...
0: Good? Go,
1: funnily, yeah, it was funny. Well, they have cherry tip Swisher Sweet cigars, you know? And when I was a kid, my parents had no idea this was happening, but they would drop me off at the golf course when I was growing up, and the men were giving me Swisher Sweets, when I think about, you know, I have a 14-year-old right now, and if some guy was giving him Swisher Sweets, like, I would lose my mind, I think.
0: I do think that's a very country music sort of songwriting thing, to have the little specific details like that littered. It really puts you in a place.
1: Yeah.
0: How does a song like that begin for you? How do you collect those memories or that imagery? Are you making a list? Or
1: yeah, it was when we made Pressure Machine, I actually had a photographer just go take a ton of pictures, and I just hung them up in this bathroom, and I had a keyboard in the bathroom for the for the acoustics. And so it just brought back, it's amazing what that can do and that conjure up those feelings and those memories.
0: Well, let's listen. Here's Tiger's Blood from Brandon Flowers on World Cafe.
2: Tiger's blood shedding on the sidewalk, alfalfa in the air. New kid in the county, crowd shy, hunt

0: Brandon Flowers, Tiger's Blood on World Cafe. I'm Raina Duris, joined by Brandon Flowers today, listening to a handful of tracks from his new solo album, Thrasher. Now, the last song from Thrasher that we're going to hear today, you guys are going to perform live for us, and you'll be joined by one of the co-producers of that album, a guy who gets mentioned a lot by artists on this show. He's a real favorite, Jonathan Rado. You've worked with Jonathan before on Killer's albums.
1: Yeah.
0: With the knowledge that he's standing right there, but what is it about his style that meshes so well with yours?
1: I can't talk about him without Sean. They're together. Sean is sort of a, I don't know if you know what he looks like. We'd have to have a picture up of him, but it sort of encapsulates what his vibe. And he's got, you know, dreadlocks and he wears wild colors and he's really into experimenting. And then Rado is, I consider Rado a purist. I don't know if he likes that or not, that I call him that. And so this is perfect sort of yin and yang in the studio. And so it's, he helps keep us on the ground. And he's just an amazing, like, savant of a musician.
0: The song that you are going to perform is called Miss America. And it takes the form of a letter. Mm-hmm. And it is beautiful, but there's a lot of pain in it too. Could you talk about the narrator in this song and the perspective that you're singing from here?
1: Yeah, it goes back to that. So I think in 1990, my family moved from Las Vegas to this little town called Payson, Utah. It's near Nephi. And Payson, they just needed to get out of Las Vegas. They'd been there. My parents had been there for 40 years. Payson has two claims to fame. The first one is that Footloose was filmed in town. And the second one is Jewel was born there. If I play my cards right, I hope to be crowned Payson's third claim to fame one day. But no, it was just far enough away from Las Vegas for my sister to escape an abusive marriage that she was in. She was only 22 and she had three little girls. And so this is from her perspective, writing a letter, you know, this is before texting and everything existed, writing a letter to the man that she left. And they got married when I was just a little boy. And so I had heard things that he'd do to her, and I was always scared of him. And, you know, one of my earliest memories is him and my dad fist fighting in the kitchen. And so it was like one of those horrible things that a lot of women never, you know, have the means to escape, I wish that we could build more Payson, Utahs for them to escape to. The title comes from, we call it Miss America, because her and my other sister, back in the 80s, they used to compete in beauty pageants in the shopping malls all across the Las Vegas Valley. And that was just where it started.
0: Has she heard this song yet?
1: She has heard this song, yeah. I mean, it's
0: what was her reaction?
1: Yeah. It's emotional. You know, it's emotional. Again, she's so much older than me. There's a big age gap, and her and my older sister are 17 years older and 15 years older. So it's almost kind of like they're my aunts. And they were out of the house when I was aware of the world. And so it's, again, it's like I spoke about earlier, it helps me. I love her more when I write this, and I understand, and I have more compassion.
0: Live for World Cafe, Brandon Flowers, Miss America.

0: Performing live for World Cafe, Brandon Flowers, joined by Jonathan Rado on guitar. That was Miss America, a song from Brandon's new album, Thrasher. That album is it's a new solo album. He's been my guest here talking about it today. That performance was just gorgeous, by the way. I would like to say that. And also, thank you for teaching me so many fun facts about American towns. I wasn't expecting that today, so I really appreciated it. Thanks for taking us through some of the new album. It's been really fun.
1: Thank you. Thanks for having me.
0: I'm Raina Duras, back in a moment with more World Cafe.
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0: Before that quick break here on World Cafe, you heard my session with Brandon Flowers about his new solo album that comes out next week. And the thing that stood out to me about him was that he was just so nice. For a guy who's been famous for decades, just a huge star, incredibly polite person. Next week, you'll be able to see the video of that session. It'll be out on August 21st, the day before the record drops. So make sure you subscribe to our YouTube account so you don't miss it. It's youtube.com/worldcafe. Here's Monrovia, Heavy Foot. Do you feel

0: situation. That is Johnny Blue Skies. And that's it for this hour of World Cafe. Thank you again to Brandon Flowers for being my guest on the show today. And thank you to World Cafe producer Miguel Perez for his work on that session. Thanks also to our affiliates all across the country who bring this show to you and the team here who make it. We produce it at WXPN at the University of Pennsylvania in Philadelphia. I'm Raina Duras. 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
0: Last hour, maybe you caught my conversation with Brandon Flowers about his new solo album, Thrasher, comes out next week. Brandon Flowers, frontman of The Killers, who released their debut album, Hot Fuss, in 2004. It included this song. Taking you back to 2004 this hour, you will hear that and lots of other tracks that came out that year, like this one. And this one. Wake me up when September ends. And this one. The ocean breeze, something won't you carry me. All those 2004 tunes and lots more on the way. I'm Raina Duras, and this is World Cafe.
2: 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I'm Sterling Anderson. Glad you could join us here on this Friday afternoon. Another mostly sunny day out there today, but clouds expected to come in tonight with low temperatures around 50. Mostly cloudy tomorrow, a chance of showers starting in the morning and then showers likely in the afternoon and evening. Could see between a tenth and quarter of an inch of rainfall tomorrow. Also along with that, a little bit of cooler temperatures. A high of just 52 tomorrow for the Bay of Grand Marais, upper 60s up over the ridge with east winds gusting to 20. Tomorrow night, mostly cloudy, and again, some chances of showers, but mainly in the evening. Low temperatures overnight tomorrow night in the upper 40s to mid 50s, and then on Sunday, mostly sunny, and back to some warmer temperatures, mid 60s by the lake, upper 70s inland. And a couple of headlines today. Firefighters with the Gunflint Trail Volunteer Fire Department responded to a fire near Bearskin Lake and Daniels Lake in the mid-trail area of the Gunflint Trail late last night. The Cook County Sheriff's Office received a report of the fire a little after 11 p.m. Firefighters were dispatched shortly afterward and began suppression efforts. Firefighters continued those efforts until around 2:30 in the morning before returning to the fire halls. On this morning, at around 8:30, firefighters with the Gunflint Trail Volunteer Fire Department returned to the area to assess and monitor for any remaining hotspots. And shortly before 10 a.m., the Gunflint Trail firefighters reported that the fire had been extinguished and that firefighters were returning to the fire halls. Sheriff Hallberg said the cause of the fire is unknown at this time, and also says the U.S. Forest Service was informed of the fire. And NPR reports Minnesota and Wisconsin transportation officials have unveiled the design and construction schedule of the new bridge that will replace the Blotnick Bridge between Duluth and Superior. The span will look similar to the original built in the early 60s, but it'll have improved design and safety features. In addition to four lanes of traffic, the new design also includes a 12-foot pedestrian and bike path along one side of the bridge with alcoves to provide scenic overlooks. Planning and preliminary construction work on the nearly $2 billion project has been underway for 6 years, and it will take another 6 years to finish it. Demolition of the old bridge will begin in March 2027. The main span will be removed in 27 and 28, with the new span installed by winter of 2031. Landscaping cleanup and other work is expected to then continue into June of 2032. During construction, traffic will be diverted across the Bong Bridge, which crosses the St. Louis River about 5 miles southwest of the Blotnick Bridge. The detour will likely result in longer travel times for local residents commuting between Duluth and Superior, and for visitors to the area, too. The bridge carries about 33,000 cars and trucks every day over its mile-and-a-half-long span, and ships up to 1,000 feet long also travel beneath it. The federal government is providing about $1 billion to help build the bridge. Former President Joe Biden traveled twice to Superior to advocate for the funding, which was included in the massive infrastructure bill that he signed in December 2021. Minnesota and Wisconsin are each contributing about $400 million to the project. And you can find more local news from the WTIP team up on our website, WTIP.org. You can also check out the events calendar there as well. As a busy weekend here in the community, including the Dark Sky Caravan that's up tonight at Scopp Community Center and tomorrow at Chickwalk. Mixed Precipitation with the pickup truck Opera Tales of Hoffman. They have a performance at the Hovland Town Hall today at 6:30 and tomorrow afternoon at 3 at Sweetheart's Bluff. Also tonight, the opening reception for Painting Pictures with Words, Telling Stories with Paint, with work from local artist Marsha Repke. And that's the Johnson Heritage Post Art Gallery from 5 to 7 this evening. All right, coming up next, it is the World Cafe. Then at 4, it's Will Moore with the Scenic Route Border Crossing with Dr. Ozzy. Coming up at 5, Small Change Call-In Trivia with Katie and DJ Quiet Lunch at 7. And then Tyler's in for Boomer Jam to wrap up the night from 8 to 10.
0: Happy to be hanging out with you today on World Cafe. I'm Rena Duras. We're going back to 2004 this hour because I was talking to Brandon Flowers last hour. I had an interview with him. He's the frontman of The Killers, and they released their debut album, Hot Fuss, in 2004. So that's where we're going to stay all hour long. Feels like we should kick it off with a song from Hot Fuss, though, and it's the biggest one. Mr. Brightside, The Killers on World Cafe.

0: Portland, Oregon from Loretta Lynn, and a song from Elliott Smith's last album, From a Basement on the Hill, released almost exactly a year after he died. That was Twilight. More music from the year 2004 coming up. The song that won the Grammy for Best Traditional R&B Vocal Performance is right after this on World Cafe.
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0: Hope your day is going well. I'm Marina Duras. This is World Cafe. In 2004, 28 albums into his career, Prince released Musicology. It was his most successful album in over a decade, hit the top three on the Billboard charts, went platinum, and won him two Grammys, including Best Traditional R&B Vocal Performance for this song. It's the title track, Prince, Musicology.

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Ah! Get back! Move, get back! 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These are my records!

0: Bunch of songs that came out 22 years ago there, finishing off with Snow Patrol with Run. 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
0: Hey, I'm Raina. This is World Cafe. And I just wanted to let you know, I've added you to my top 8 on MySpace. Oh, and also, have you seen Shrek 2? It just came out in theaters. So funny. And I noticed, nice Livestrong bracelet you've got on there. Oh.
2: Hello, Moto.
0: Sorry, that's my new Motorola Razr. They just put this thing out. Brand new phone. So cool. Yeah, that's right. The year is 2004. And check out this track from Wilco's A Ghost Is Born. It's Spiders, Kid Smoke.

0: Spiders, Kid Smoke. That's Wilco wrapping up an hour of songs from 2004, same year the Killers released their debut album, Hot Fuss. Going back to that year today, because frontman Brandon Flowers was my guest on the show. If you missed that interview, you can find it on our podcast. Search World Cafe wherever you find your podcasts. 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I'm Raina Duras. 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
4: 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Real quick weather forecast here before we get into the scenic route. Cloudy skies expected tonight, lows around 50, and tomorrow mostly cloudy. Chance of showers starting in the morning, being likely by the afternoon. Could see between a tenth and quarter of an inch of rainfall. East winds gusting up to 20 will keep the temperatures a little cooler as well. Low 50s for a high for the Bay of Grand Marais tomorrow. And looking at upper 60s up over the ridge.
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7: 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Scenic route time, we got an in-studio session with local guitarist Billy Manzik, and then we're going to hear again from Carrie Alexander of Bad Bad Hats ahead of their Dockside Sessions show next Wednesday. Let's get into it. Billy came in last Wednesday into the studio and recorded some nice songs for us, some originals for the most part, and told us about his time recording music in Hollywood and how he got a start in Canada. And we're going to get into it right now. Here's Billy Manzik.
8: Okay.

0: That was Billy Manzik here in Studio A at WTIP, local guitarist. So glad that he's back here joining us for the second time on the Scenic Route. Welcome back, dude. How you doing?
1: Good. Thank you for having me.
0: Absolutely. I thought it was about time. I saw you down at the Fisherman's Picnic playing a good set of music, and it still sounds really, really good, the old blues.
1: Thank you very much.
0: How did you first get into, you know, this kind of music, like the blues feel and that kind of guitar work?
1: I liked listening to the music, maybe Ry Cooder, via Ry Cooder,
0: oh, yeah,
1: way
0: okay.
1: back in the day. And the guys that I was playing music with up in Thunder Bay back in the day, they were all kind of into it as well. You know, the bluesy, Americana-ish, yeah.
0: Canadianica. Is that a word?
1: Yeah, well, we just made it up.
0: We just made it right now. Yeah, that's right. If you've never heard Billy before, originally from Canada, moved here not too long ago, and really found a nice place in the music community as well. Yeah, so what have you been up to this summer, Billy? Playing shows, or what have you been up to?
1: I've been playing a bit here and there, yeah. And I've been painting cabins in MacArthur House, which I enjoy, making that place look nice here in Grand Marais. But yeah, I've been just gigging here and there, like at the, I played at the Fisherman's Picnic, and then I've been playing with Todd Smith and John Steckelberg in a little combo, and we play up at Up Yonder and Skyport and places like that. So yeah, and actually we're playing on the 22nd at Skyport.
0: Very good.
1: Yeah,
0: I gotta catch some music up there sometime. That's been off my circuit of music, but I know that they do some good stuff up there.
1: Yeah,
0: so, yeah. I remember what I was going to ask you, and it was about being in the musical band for the ACA play. I checked that out this weekend. How was that for you?
1: Well, that was good. It was a challenge.
0: Yeah,
1: I haven't read charts and stuff like that since forever, since I was a kid. And the band was great, like Karina and. Yeah, Mike and Jonathan again. Yeah. Yeah, no, it was my back was to the play the whole time, so I didn't really know, cuz they situated me in the pit with my back to it. So I didn't really know who was in the play the whole until the end at the end, yeah. The party at the end.
0: Well, Todd was like the king.
1: Todd.
0: Like he was in that play. It was good. How did you make the decision to be part of that?
1: Well, it was actually Todd and partially Jonathan, the bass player, that asked me to do it. And I'm glad I did. That was a really great learning experience. Mm-hmm. Yeah. A little bit out of my, you know, completely different than playing solo acoustic blues.
0: Yeah.
1: Reading charts and, you know, playing in a combo like that with theater music. But I really enjoyed it. I'd love to do it again.
0: Yeah, it sounded really good. So you said that was a kind of a new thing you hadn't done in a long time, reading charts and reading music. So when you're out playing, are you just improvising and going off the cuff, basically?
1: Pretty well. Just like, you know, I mean, juke joint style stuff, just going with, you know, I have a repertoire of songs, but sometimes, you know, if I'm playing in the key of A and I don't want to stop, I'll just keep going and think of another song that's in A and just meld it in. And,
0: oh, yeah.
1: You know, that, you know, places like Bluefin and such.
0: Yeah.
1: But, yeah, this was very regimented, and I enjoyed it.
0: Yeah.
1: Yeah, the only time before I played we did the Rocky Horror Picture Show up in Thunder Bay, and we, you know, similar, it was a theater type thing, and that was, yeah, that was years ago, but, yeah, that stuff's fun.
0: Yeah, but that's a completely different animal. It's a Rocky Horror. Then you're playing like Meatloaf and
1: yeah.
0: stuff like that.
1: Oh yeah, that was challenging too.
0: Mm-hmm.
1: We had a great band for that too.
0: Yeah, Sue Hennessy, please bring Rocky Horror to Grand Marais.
1: Yeah, that'd be cool. Well, Sue's actually, that was her last one.
0: Oh, that's right. I did hear about that.
1: Yeah. So who knows? I hope they continue with someone. Mm-hmm. Apparently there's someone coming.
0: Okay.
1: Yeah, and I hope to be involved again. That was fun.
0: Yeah. Love to keep that tradition going here.
1: Yeah.
0: In theater in town. Yeah. Well, cool. Well, let's do another song here, Billy, and then we'll keep talking.
1: Okay.
0: Mm-hmm.

0: There we go. Billy Manzik joining me here on Scenic Rude Plans Music for us here in Studio A at the station. That was an original song, Billy. What was it called?
1: Got a Little Fire.
0: Of course. Very good. When did you write that song?
1: I wrote that in 2010 or 11 when I was living in my van in California and doing 350 gigs a year.
0: Where were you playing all those times? Or was it just anywhere did you get? 350 is, that's wild.
1: I know, that was crazy.
0: I know.
1: Sometimes I was doing 3 gigs a day. And there were everything from opening up for Billy Joel Shaver and then playing on a radio spot on KPEG and then playing like a restaurant. And whatever I could take, I would play.
0: Yeah.
1: Yeah, and I was had a, you know, pretty solid, comfortable vehicle, you know, like, it was van life before van life.
0: Right. So you were in Southern California at the time or Northern?
1: Mostly Northern.
0: Okay.
1: Like Santa Cruz and San Francisco and the Bay Area, the Silicon Valley.
0: Yeah.
1: That area. But then I would go down and play in L.A. and San Diego too. I was all over.
0: Did you ever have to like really stretch between the gigs? Like I got one in the daytime and one in the nighttime and I got a cannonball between these two spots?
1: Oh yeah, you know, mostly I was just playing once a day, but yeah, there were times where I would do two, and yeah, there might be a drive here or there, but yeah, I was also playing in the Sierras too, so I had to play rural and urban. It was interesting to, you know, different kinds of people.
0: Yeah, they like different things. Did you find that out?
1: Oh yeah. You kind of play some Skinner up in the hills. You know what I'm saying?
0: Yeah. Before we came on here, you mentioned that you've got about 3

0: And then suddenly CBC asked me, what are you doing? And I, because I put it on MySpace.
1: Oh, MySpace.
0: Yeah.
1: Which is coming back now, I just heard. Yeah.
0: Really?
1: Yeah, they're going to try and launch it again. Isn't that crazy?
0: That's awesome.
1: Yeah. But anyway, they found it on MySpace.
0: Yeah, the people at CBC, and they're like, what are you doing? And I said, well, I don't know. I'm just, you know, because I knew this fellow. He was like the program director in Calgary, as well as a musician. And he'd seen me playing at jams. I was showing up at jams and stuff. And my neighbor had a Neve board in his basement, in like a pretty awesome studio. So I was just innocently going, playing, recording. But he said, what are you doing? I said, well, I don't know. Maybe I'll put an EP together. And he goes, do you have enough material for a full album? I go, yeah. He goes, do that, because then people will take you more seriously. Mm-hmm. And then suddenly they hooked me up with a publicist after I finished that album. And then suddenly I had a band, and then suddenly I got asked to play the Juno Awards reception in Calgary. Like, it all happened within 6 months.
1: And what year was that?
0: 2007.
1: Okay. Eight.
0: Yeah, and then after that, I got the radio company gave me 10 grand to make an album free and clear. I didn't have to pay them. I had to give them 11 copies of the album. So, and my first album was like live off the floor, on tape, like, no intent of anything. I was, you mm-hmm. know, like, but when they gave me that grant, then I did the opposite. I got that band, and we went to Toronto and worked at Orange Studio with a producer, and it turned into like a heavily, the first album was live off the floor. The second one was all layered and completely different. And then the third one I did in Hollywood, I was via the producer in Canada, whose friend was is a producer in Hollywood, and I don't know, like, I had more traction with the album that I did the first album, because it was innocent. Mm-hmm. And then when it, you know what I mean, I was on a label in Hollywood, and it just, I don't know, it was uninspired. And then I kind of didn't record after that. Since then, I kind of, I don't know.
1: Did they want it to sound a certain way that you didn't gel with, or come in with ideas that...
0: Kind of. Yeah. Even the album cover, I had an idea for it, like a concept, and they changed it, didn't tell me. Hmm. And then they, I don't know, and then there was all stuff out of my control.
1: Okay.
0: And it kind of put a bad taste in my mouth, as far as the innocence was gone. You know, and I was still plugging away, playing tons of gigs at wineries and stuff, but... Yeah, I don't know. I just didn't want to, I don't know. I'm starting to feel inspired again, being in here, in this town, just in the last little bit, just being surrounded by people like you and, you know, Jonathan. And so maybe I'll write again. And it's nice to play your own material and go play like a folk club, and, you know, people are listening, you know? Yeah.
1: Yeah. I mean, it's so much easier now to make your own album than it was even back in 2007.
0: Yes.
1: Maybe you can recapture that innocence with a future project. Hopefully you do that.
0: Yeah. And I could do it on my own rather than leave it to, you know, when I was introduced to these big producers, I figured, you know, they know what they're doing. But then you kind of lose the innocence, right? And mm-hmm. your vision. So anyways, you're right.
1: I would love to hear some of that material, even if it wasn't exactly what you wanted, at least the first album.
0: Yeah.
1: If you have any of those copies, I will take them.
0: They're all gone, but it's online.
1: Okay.
0: Yeah.
1: I'll check it out there.
0: Cool.
1: Very good. Billy Manzik is joining me here on the air, and we're learning a lot about him. Great stories here. We're going to do a couple more songs. Let's do another one, Billy.
0: Okay.

0: That was good.
1: It was okay?
0: Yeah, absolutely. Okay. Little Neil Young.
1: Yeah.
0: It was great. Yeah, thank you, Billy. That was really good. Well, let me do one more song here. I just wanted to ask about shows coming up for you. It sounds like you got one coming up on Saturday and a couple of others coming up here.
1: Yeah, I'm playing on Saturday in Hovland for the Hovland Fire Department 50th anniversary.
0: Oh, very big.
1: Yeah, 3 to 5. And then the following Friday at the Bluefin from 8 to 10 on the 21st of August. And on Saturday 22nd at Skyport from 4 to 7 with Todd Smith and Jonathan Steckelberg, a band.
0: Is that the Border Crossing band?
1: Yeah.
0: Yeah. Did you know that Dr. Ozzy, one of our DJs here, has started a new show called Border Crossing?
1: Oh, cool.
0: And he keeps it exactly 50% American, 50% Canadian artists.
1: That's cool.
0: And it's a lot of Neil Young type stuff, and cool. You should check that out sometime.
1: I will.
0: Yeah. Very good. Anything cool. else you want people to know about? Anything else coming up? Or
1: no, that's pretty well.
0: Being it to?
1: That's pretty well it for now, yeah.
0: All right.
1: Yeah.
0: Very good. Let's do a Resonator song to wrap things up.
1: Sure.

0: That was amazing. That resonator sounds so good on the mics.
1: It does. It was good. I should have played it more.
0: You can come back and do it again, Billy.
1: Yeah.
0: Anytime. Cool. Thanks for being here, man. It sounded great.
1: Thank you for having me. I appreciate it.
0: Huge thanks to Billy for coming in and playing some great music for us. Once again, always good to have the local folks here in town on the show. We're going to get into last week's segment with Carrie Alexander. This was a super fun interview I did with her of Bad Bad Hats. There'll be the final Dockside session next week at 7:30 on Wednesday. We're going to switch it up here. Let's play this song from Bad Bad Hats. It's called Let Me In.

0: right. Joining me here on the Scenic Route right now, it's Kerry Alexander of the band Bad Bad Hats. They're going to be coming up here, not next week, but the week after that on the 19th for the final show of the Dockside Sessions series WTIP is putting together with North House Folk School and the North Shore Music Association. Great band out of the Twin Cities, and I'm super stoked that Kerry's joining us. So thank you for being here.
1: Thank you for having me. I didn't realize we were the grand finale of the series. This is exciting.
0: Yeah, it's a limited series. There's only three of them, but yeah, we're saving you for last. And have you played up here in Grand Marais or Cook County ever, Bad Bad Hats?
1: No, we've never played in Grand Marais. I've only been to Grand Marais one time, and we were only there for like 30 minutes or something. We were playing in Lutzen. A long time ago, and we were like, well, we're pretty close, so I feel like we should just keep going.
0: Yeah.
1: But then we had to turn around and come home. But so I'm really excited to return.
0: What was the Lutzen event? Was it like a Papa Charlie's gig or?
1: Sure was.
0: Oh man. R.I.P. Papa Charlie's.
1: Yeah.
0: I miss it.
1: Yes, I know.
0: That's good. Well, this is exciting for me. I mean, I started doing radio. This is kind of a side story, but I started doing radio in 2013. Or a little before. So I remember playing your first EP back at KVSC in St. Cloud. So this is a full circle moment.
1: That would have been the time. And yeah, we played St. Cloud. We did a few things at the radio station, I'm pretty sure. And definitely at the school. So yeah.
0: For people who, you know, may not know about Bad Bad Hats, you know, how would you describe the band? It's a really fun, upbeat kind of rock group, but how would you describe the music you make?
1: Those are great adjectives, I think, that you chose. I was at a wedding recently and someone asked what our genre is, and I said indie rock, and they just stared at me blankly. So I know that it is helpful to maybe have some adjectives. But yes, it is rock instrumentation, electric guitars, bass and drums, but we definitely lean into sort of pop melody writing. I like writing a hook. I want your foot tapping. I want your brain to be holding on to these choruses. Mm-hmm. Pretty upbeat, pretty easy going.
0: And did I see that you kind of started this group back in college with Chris?
1: Yes. So Chris and I, who we are bandmates and also husband and wife, we met at McAllister College around 2010. And the band officially started in 2012, our senior year of college. And I think at the time I had visions of, like going to grad school and maybe moving outside of town. But I don't know that I couldn't really figure out what I wanted to go for. And we just kept playing shows around town and people seemed to like it. So we're like, I don't know, maybe we'll just, in the meantime, we'll just keep, putzing away at this. And here we are all these years later.
0: That's the dream, like starting a band in college with your partner and you know, making a life out of it. What a dream.
1: Yeah, it's been great. Yeah, we've gotten to travel around so much. And now we get to travel to Grand Marais. I have a corkboard map. Up in our office. I love putting pins in new cities that we've played. So this will be an exciting addition to our pins.
0: I've seen you've toured around with some really cool groups, Front Bottoms, Hippocampus. I saw that you've got kind of like a cover album out of a lot of those artists playing through one of your records. Is that right?
1: That's true, yes. So our debut full-length record came out in 2015. It's called Psychic Reader. And it's always been a fan favorite, which is great because I think it's pretty good as well. And it just turned 10 years old last year. And we thought it would be really nice to celebrate it by bringing in some of these friends and fellow musicians who we really credit Psychic Reader with being the album that allowed us to start touring outside of Minnesota and to go to so many different places and meet so many different people. So it was really fun to be able to include these friendships and relationships as part of the celebration because it all feels very tied together.
0: So that came out in 2015. That was a really cool time for the Minneapolis music scene. There was a lot going on. When you were kind of starting off as a group, what were you really like, what was informing your songwriting and your musicality? What were you listening to, or what were you inspired by?
1: Yeah, I started keeping playlists around when we were making albums to try to remember what we were really drawn to. But some of the earliest influences I seem to remember, Jessica Lee Mayfield was really inspiring at the time. There's this guy named Darwin Dees, who had this great curly hair. And he's really inventive and colorful and cool music videos. And he had some just really great pop songwriting tucked into indie rock packaging, which is definitely what we're trying to do as well. But it was cool because the scene, as you mentioned at the time, was really diverse and really interesting. There's a lot of like kind of shoegaze vibes happening. There's a lot of like punk music happening. A lot of amazing hip hop happening. So it's just great to go out and play shows and hear so many different kinds of bands and see so many different kinds of performers and, you know, try to take notes as best you can. Hippocampus, who are included on our covers album, was awesome. They did a cover of our song Midway. We were coming up at around the same time, and we loved getting to tour with them, and they put on such a great show. So that, I remember that being very inspiring to us at the time. Yeah, great era.
0: How have you seen your artistry and the sound of the band kind of change over time into like the more recent material you've done with the last couple records?
1: Yeah, I think I feel like I'm the primary songwriter and like lyricist, so that's sort of always the thread that ties everything together. But I do feel like every release we sort of have a different like sonic touch point that we lean into. So Lightning Round, the album that came out after Psychic Reader, is a bit moodier, a bit more drama. I think that's because we were listening to a lot of Fleetwood Mac's Tusk record. So it's kind of ebbs and flows. But we learned a lot making Psychic Reader about different recording techniques and synthesizers were not something we were super familiar with in the early days. And then some of the later records, we're utilizing a lot of keyboards and different sounds and a bit more like sampling and drum machines. And so the technology has certainly expanded. But then sometimes once you have all those tools, then you also have the option to resist the tools if you want to as well. So I think sometimes we have a nice push and pull of, do we use every tool in the toolbox, or for this song, do we want to keep it simple? Mm-hmm. But I think for the most part, you know, my artistic voice as the lyricist is sort of that seems to stay pretty much the same. But I do feel like also just at playing with different band members, our friend Con Davison used to play drums in the band, and I can really hear his influence on the records he played on, and then different records. We're working on a record now with a few different producers, and it's really cool to see how that takes us in a new direction. So, yeah, always something to explore and discover within yourself. That's for sure.
0: Yeah, that's exciting. You get different people with different ideas, and it can kind of shape, you know, things that you didn't even know that you had in you for making new stuff. It's always cool.
1: Absolutely.
0: Yeah. If you're joining us right now, this is Kerry Alexander on the phone with me from Bad Bad Hats. They're going to be performing on the 19th up here in Grand Marais for the Dockside Sessions down at North House Folk School. You can learn more about that on WTIP.org. It is a free show down on the North House campus. It's in partnership with them and the North Shore Music Association. I wanted to ask you about Mega Sound, this new, yes. Is it like a super group? Tell us about Mega Sound.
1: It is a super group, I would say. Actually, it's exciting. The album's out as we're recording this today, August 7th. So It's brand new, fresh, hot off the presses, as they say. But yes, we, like speaking of, you know, kind of leaning into different sonic avenues. Megasound is a group that Chris and I of Baba Hat started with our friend Alana Carroll, who performs under the moniker Party Nails. And we've been friends for a really long time and have always had a shared love of different bands and different artists. We love sharing playlists, you know, and telling each other what we're into and commiserating about the music industry. And we just sort of were talking about the rock music of our collective youth. So like the Strokes and Yeah Yeah Yeahs and the Hives and Vines, all those the bands the era.
0: The era,
1: we loved. And the era. And just really how much we love those albums and how fun that music is. And just sort of feeling like, you know, sort of missed that time for rock music. And I always wanted to be in a band with Alana because she's an amazing songwriter and an incredible performer and has the one of my favorite voices of our generation. And so she was like, well, let's do it. Let's start a rock band. So Megasound is where I've been putting all of my rock songs that feel reminiscent of that early 2000s era. And yeah, it was really fun to explore that nostalgia and to write some different songs and to write and collaborate with Alana and see where she took us as well. And it's cool to be, you know, I'm not the lead vocalist in this band. I'm background vocalist, songwriter, guitar player. So I get to be kind of mysterious and aloof, you know, on the side of the stage. I get to kind of take on a new persona. So I'm enjoying that.
0: Yeah, that I did not even know, and that's on me for not knowing that today was the release date of the whole album from Megasound.
1: I know, it's exciting.
0: Serendipity. Definitely going to be playing a little bit of this after we're done here. So that's exciting. Yeah, is Alana also from the Twin Cities? What's her story?
1: She grew up outside of New York City, like Hudson River Valley zone, in a really small town in New York. And I know her because I studied abroad in France in college. And one of my best friends from my study abroad program happened to be a childhood friend of Alana's. So I just met her when we were in France because she was visiting our mutual friend. But we just started a friendship very instantly because we just had so many shared interests. And she currently resides in Los Angeles. And she's been in Los Angeles for over a decade at this point. And is an artist in her own right, and a producer and a mixer, and so has her own studio there.
0: That sounds awesome. That I'm excited to listen to more of this. I'll be doing that later today.
1: Yeah.
0: After the show. Once again, I'm joined by Carrie Alexander of Bad Bad Hats, coming up in a couple weeks here to the North Shore for the Dockside Sessions. So you and Chris will be up here. Is there anybody else who's going to be joining you as part of the show at North House?
1: Oh, in our band, you mean?
0: Yeah.
1: Yes, we'll be joined by our friend Colby, who's also the Megasound bass player, as well as the Baba Hat bass player. And our pal Alice will be rocking the drum kit for us. And Chris and I, you know, we're dueling guitar players. So yeah, 4-piece band, rocking, rolling for the people.
0: It's going to be great. Are you excited for anything else up here on the North Shore to do, apart from playing the show? You going to jump in the lake, anything like that?
1: I mean, honestly, I don't have any current plans. I am very excited to return to the area because it's so beautiful. And when we were there before, I think it was it was winter for sure. I have a few pictures and we're all bundled up. So I'm really excited to experience it in the summertime. I don't have, maybe, you know, people can message me and tell me what I need to see and do while I'm there. But I just think I'm going to be happy just taking in a beautiful summer day in Grand Marais. Sounds pretty nice to me.
0: Yeah, hopefully we get another one like we had for the Chastity show, and it'll be
1: for sure
0: fantastic. Anything else coming up for the band that you want people to know about? Big shows in the fall coming up or anything of that nature?
1: We are, we're kind of, you know, we have a few shows here and there. We're almost done with our fifth full-length album. So we're just sort of kind of laying a little bit low as we get that, as we get into gear for that. So hopefully that'll be out next year. So it's kind of exciting. Yeah, we got a few shows here and there. People can stay tuned on our website. We'll have all the dates. But Megasound, it's Megasound Fall. It's Megasound Summer, it's Megasound Fall. So we'll be playing some shows with Megasound out east in the fall. So people that have so many opportunities to see Chris and myself out and about. So we hope you take advantage.
0: Yeah. Speaking of your website, one last thing I wanted to ask you about is in your bio, you talk about traveling the country in an old minivan and sampling the food of the country. Do you still have the minivan? Yes. And what is some of the best food you found? Oh, awesome.
1: Yes, we do. It's about to hit 300,000.
0: Yes.
1: Miles, still riding strong for us. And I so much good food in this nation of ours. I am a lover of sandwiches. That's one of my favorite vehicles for food. There's a place in Columbus, Ohio called Kassinger's that has one of my favorite turkey Reubens. I think Rachel, some turkey, some coleslaw, some Thousand Island dressing, some Swiss cheese. Come on. But I love, you know, like whenever we're in the Southwest, we love getting some breakfast tacos. We love getting some barbecue in the South. It just, you know, it's just sort of, it makes it always such a fun adventure to be on tour, to know that you're going to be able to explore some local cuisine.
0: For sure. I wouldn't expect Columbus, Ohio to be a sandwich capital, but I guess I have to go check it out myself.
1: Go check it out.
0: That's it. What is the van? Is it a like a Dodge Caravan? What is it?
1: It's a Toyota Sienna. Very reliable.
0: Extremely.
1: Yes.
0: Well, very cool. Carrie, it was so good to spend a little time with you and get to meet you. Love the band and really excited that you're all going to be coming up here in a couple weeks here.
1: I appreciate it. Yeah, thanks for talking with me. We're really excited to play.
0: Yeah, I'm actually going to play out here with Lemon Peel off of this new Mega Sound album with great Party choice. Nails. Sounds great. Thanks, Carrie.
1: Yeah, for sure. Thanks for talking to me.

threw in an extra song from Mega Sound at the end there. That was called Supersize, along with Lemon Peel, from that new album that just came out last week. And huge thanks again to Carrie for giving us that interview once again. Bad Bad Hats, rounding out the end of the Dockside Session series next Wednesday, 7:30 at North House Folk School on the Harbor. We're going to go out here with one more song. Once again, wanted to shout out the Rocky Wall Sessions down in Silver Bay. Turn, Turn, Turn out of the Twin Cities is the artist playing tonight at 7:30. You still have time to get down there if you get in your car now. This is their song, Cold Hard Truth. We'll go out with this, and then we'll have Border Crossing right after it.

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3: 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Forecast tonight, mostly cloudy, low temperatures in the upper 40s to low 50s. Tomorrow, starting off the chance of showers, and showers likely into the afternoon. Could see between a tenth and quarter of an inch of rainfall. East winds gusting up to 20 will keep some temperatures cooler. Looking at a high of 52 for the Bay of Grand Marais, and inland looking at upper 60s tomorrow.
0: Hello, campers, and welcome to another Border Crossing on WTIP. I'm Dr. Oz E., and I'm your host for tonight's show, and hope you'll enjoy the Canadian and American music that we play sort of every other one. And you'll start off tonight's show with Dr. John.

to one winter night and the bar's jammed clear. They're thinking of the summer slump and run trade fear. Oh, Saskatchewan.

Well, campers, that set was brought to you by Dr. John doing Such a Night. Craig Cardiff did Greyhound Saskatchewan. And the Cordovas from their most recent album, Higher Every Time, title tune from that album. One of my favorite guitarists from Canada, Colin Linden, who's part of Blackie and the Rodeo Kings, but has a wonderful album out called Below. And he did Four Cars. The Civil Wars from a while ago, they did 20 Years from their album Barton Hollow. And we finished up with Winnipeg's Noah Dirksen, You Got a Hold on Me. And we've got more music coming up here on Border Crossing. This is from an album called The Man of Somebody's Dreams. It's a tribute album. This one is Los Lobos doing the title tune, written by Chris Gaffney, Man of Somebody's Dreams.

Canada's Bruce Cockburn. And what a great tune, All the Ways I Want You, from his album Dart to the Heart. Before that, we heard Bruce Springsteen, title tune from Letter to You. And the tragically hip Gord Downie and his band that were around for a long, long time in Canada, one of the most widely respected rock groups in Canadian history, certainly. And Gord Downie was one of these guys whose legacy lasts on. He's got a foundation that helps bridge the gap between Indigenous and non-Indigenous people in Canada. And it's doing a lot of great work. Los Lobos, before that, did Man of Somebody's Dreams. You're listening to Border Crossing on WTIP. I'm Dr. Oz E. And we play Canadian and American music. And we'll start off our last set with Buddy Miller, with some help from Sean Colvin. From the album The Majestic Silver Strings, this is The Way Love Goes.

0: Well, campers, thanks for listening to the first hour of Border Crossing. In that set, we heard, we heard Buddy Miller with Sean Colvin. We heard Boreal do Shepherd of the Road. That's lovely. Bonnie Raitt did Something's Got a Hold on Me. Moontan from Boy Golden with some help from Cat Clyde. And Soul Limbo from the Booker T and the MGs. Stay tuned for more great music coming up on Border Crossing, hour number two.
1: 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Forecast tonight, mostly cloudy, low temperatures in the upper 40s to low 50s. Tomorrow, starting off the chance of showers, and showers likely into the afternoon. Could see between a tenth and quarter of an inch of rainfall. East winds gusting up to 20 will keep some temperatures cooler. Looking at a high of 52 for the Bay of Grand Marais, and inland looking at upper 60s tomorrow.
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0: Hello, campers. Welcome back to the second hour of Border Crossing here on WTIP, and we're playing music from Canadian and American artists, either one, and we're going to start off with this hour with Kathleen Edwards from her album Total Freedom. This is called Birds on a Feeder.

Cat Clyde, and not sure in Canada where she is, where she's from, but that was called My Love from her album Mud, Blood, and Bone. We started the set off for our second hour of Border Crossing with

Kathleen Edwards, she's from Ontario. From Los Angeles, Keb Mo did So Easy from his album Good to Be. Catherine McClellan from Summerside, Prince Edward Island. She did Don't Call Me Stranger from her album The Raven's Son. Carrie Rodriguez out of Austin, Texas, did Seven Angels on a Bicycle, title tune from that album. And we finished up with the aforementioned Cat Clyde. I'm Dr. Oz E. You're listening to Border Crossing on WTIP. And we're playing Canadian and American music. And we'll go to relatively famous American tune. This is from Chris Isaak.

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from Leslie Jordan's album, The Agonist. She did Madonna of Sierra Madre. Before that, Leonard Cohen from Montreal, Canada. I'm Your Man. Chastity Brown from her album, Sing to the Walls. She did Backseat. Charlotte Kornfeld did the title tune from her album, Hurts Like Hell. She's an Ontario artist that I like a lot. And we started off with Don't Make Me Dream About You from Heartshape World and Chris Isaac. 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I'm Dr. Oz E., your genial host. We've got more music coming up from Canadian Joel Plaskett, Mountain Road.

0: We'll finish up this second hour of Border Crossing for this week with a little bit of Bruce Coburn playing some acoustic guitar, Sunrise on the Mississippi, from Dart to the Heart. We started off with Joel Plaskett. I said he was from Ontario. He's from Nova Scotia, excuse me. He did Mountain Road. Chris Pierce did 45 Jukebox. Julia Cunningham from the East Coast of Canada did The Long Run, title tune from her album. Martin Zeller, Minnesota's own, did Head West, title tune from that album. I'm Dr. Oz E. Thanks so much for listening to tonight's show, and hope you'll stay tuned to WTIP for more great programming. As always, Dr. Oz E. signing out.
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